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1: 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KPCW would like to recognize Broadcasters Club members Jim and Lila Tedford, Tommy Lee Tilly, Jim and Elizabeth Tozier, Brian and Betsy Ward. 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
3: 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I'm Connor Thomas, and this is your local news on The Local View. A Summit County family is suing the Park City School District and former Superintendent Jill Gilday for alleged discrimination and racism. KPCW's Christine Weller has this.
4: Kelly and Ryan Bullitt filed a lawsuit July 23rd on behalf of their two children against Park City School District and Jill Gilday. Gilday served as superintendent for the district for 6 years and retired in 2024. The Bullitts allege their kids, who are African American and now 14 and 17 years old, faced discrimination and harassment while attending Ecker Hill Middle School and Treasure Mountain Junior High from 2021 to 2023. Peter Sorensen, an attorney for the Bullitts, said the Bullitt children faced repeated harassment.
5: What had happened to them was sort of a pattern of racial discrimination. They were called horrible names. They were treated differently than other students that were not minorities.
4: According to the Third District Court lawsuit, one child experienced at least 4 instances of harassment based on race, the other child at least 17 incidents. The lawsuit alleges the district showed, quote, deliberate indifference to reports of race-based harassment and the failure to take action, quote, enabled future race-based assaults. Court documents say both children attended therapy and suffered extreme emotional distress due to the racial discrimination. The Bullitts are seeking compensation exceeding $300,000 and a jury trial. The district told KPCW it does not comment on pending or imminent litigation. Christine Weller, KPCW News.
3: Locals interested in Park City government and civic issues can now apply for a year-long municipal leadership program. KPCW's Ula Britt Libre reports Leadership Park City is accepting applications for its 33rd class.
6: The program combines monthly workshops on state and local issues with leadership training, community projects, and networking. Applications are open through August 21st. The course begins in October. Leadership Park City also released results from a survey it conducted last year. Among respondents, the share who reported feeling confident speaking publicly increased from 53% before the program to 100% afterward. The results also showed a jump in sense of belonging from 34% to 88%, and local government understanding increased from 19% to 94%. Leadership Park City Director Scott Van Hartisfeld said a committee of alumni selects each class based on more than just professional experience.
7: They're probably slightly impressed with your professional accomplishments. They are more impressed with the way in which you demonstrate that you want to be a constructive member of this community, that you've taken steps to be a constructive member of this community.
6: Since Miles Radiman started the program in the 1990s, more than 900 people have completed the training. The course features monthly workshops focusing on state and local issues. Each class also completes a community project. Van Hartisfeld says these initiatives are meant to have lasting local impacts. For example, the Summit Land Conservancy concept started in a leadership class and has since protected more than 25,000 acres in northern Utah. For the application and more information, visit kpcw.org. Ula Britt Libre, KPCW News.
3: And a Summit County ranch in the hills east of Poitsville is now protected from future development. Founded in 1938, the East Poitsville Range ranching outfit consists of 12 shareholders and their families who've raised livestock in northern Summit County for more than a century. The Summit Land Conservancy announced July 24th it has inked a conservation easement to protect 2,800 contiguous acres of their land.
8: We had the initial conversations 20 years ago. They came back to us in probably 2019.
3: The nonprofit Land Trust's CEO, Cheryl Fox, says federal government staffing cuts delayed the process And East Hoytsville Range Company President Kent Pace adds that the COVID-19 pandemic threw a wrench in things, not to mention the federal government shutdowns. But shareholders' decision to preserve their land for agricultural use, not suburban development, was unanimous. They'll receive substantial tax benefits for foregoing development. Pace says the company hopes to pursue a water project so their cattle have something to drink.
9: No one wants to sell this ground. Nobody wants to chop it up. This is a way that we can keep it a ranching operation, but still afford us to do these maintenance operations.
3: Summit Land Conservancy is a financial supporter of KPCW, and this has been your local news on The Local View. 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
12: 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We've got more tunes for you, and then Kai Rizdahl will bring you Marketplace in just a few. So here we go. Let's talk weather first. Then we'll check your roadways, and then we'll head off to the races with more music. It is 82 degrees right now in the Heber Valley, right outside the studios of KPCW. 79 is where we land. Tonight, 20% chance precipitation, low around 62. Goes up to 30% chance of showers and thunderstorms on your Tuesday afternoon. Mostly sunny otherwise, with a high near 88 degrees. Tuesday evening, partly cloudy with a low around 61. And we return to that 20% chance of showers and thunderstorms in the afternoon on Wednesday. Mostly sunny otherwise, with a high near 89 degrees, and 10% is your chance for precipitation on Wednesday evening under, looks like, low around 60 degrees. And then we're going to heat back up again as we roll into the weekend ahead. So there you have it. That is a look at your forecast. And now just checking your roadways. It doesn't look like there's any incidents to report, and things are moving fairly smoothly out there in the Wasatch Back. So stay safe. Keep your dial locked on KPCW. And here we go into that music. Matt Nathanson here. This is Room at the End of the World.

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1: And the time now is 6:20 on the nose. You are listening to KPCW Park City. Thanks for keeping your dial here. We appreciate you. I appreciate you tuning in to the Local View, and I can't wait to see you back here tomorrow morning for This Green Earth, where we are going to be taking you from Central Park all the way to India. First, we're going to hear from filmmaker Penny Lane about her latest documentary titled Wild Inside. The film shares a remarkable story of a beloved Eurasian eagle owl called Flacco, who, when released from the Central Park Zoo, set off on a year-long odyssey through Manhattan. The film raises questions about captivity, animal instincts, and how we as humans can be better neighbors to wildlife. And then we speak with Executive Director of Wildlife SOS, Nikki Sharp, who delves into the world of captive wildlife in India. She'll share more about the organization and how it's addressing coexistence through the lens of conservation and the welfare of both humans and wildlife. That's on the next This Green Earth. It's tomorrow. It's in the 9 a.m. hour, and it's right here on KPCW, and that's where I'll see you next. Okay. Hey, everybody. It's time for me to head on out of here. You have a wonderful night. We've got tunes coming up. Then we've got Kai Rizdahl, who's going to do the numbers, so don't move that dial. Have the best July 27th, 2026. Remember, it's the only one we get, so let's make it a great one, and I'll see you back here tomorrow.

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2: In Los Angeles, I'm Kyle Risdahl. It is Monday today, the 27th day of July. Good as it always is to have you along, everybody. Here with Wednesday's news today. At 2 in the afternoon, 2 days from now, the Federal Open Market Committee is going to release its announcement on interest rates. Expectations are, based on basically zero evidence, as I'll get into in a minute, that the central bank is going to hold rates steady. We, the Fed-watching members of the business and economic journalism community, don't have much evidence because, as you have heard here and elsewhere, Chairman Warsh is a good deal less loquacious than his predecessor. Most particularly, Warsh has scrapped what's known as forward guidance, the Fed giving us a hint, a really, really good hint of what it is going to do before it does it. But you know what? Even if the Fed is staying mum on its rate projections, markets get a vote. Marketplace's Justin Ho made some calls so we could do some forward guidance of our own.
3: Even though the Fed's probably going to hold rates steady this week, markets are thinking that the Fed will hike rates at its September meeting, says Randy Vogel, head of fixed income with Wilmington Trust.
4: If the Fed sees that inflation data moving higher instead of lower, then the probability that they take action in September, I think, is pretty high.
3: Vogel says at the Fed's last meeting, Chairman Kevin Warsh made it clear that keeping inflation contained is his primary objective.
4: So he put much more focus on inflation than the labor market.
3: But Vogel says the Fed could also hold rates steady. Winnie Caesar, global head of strategy at CreditSights, says she doesn't expect the Fed to hike rates until at least early next year because there's too much we don't know about the economy right now.
5: So long as we have the Middle East conflict going on, new rounds of tariffs, AI disruption, especially as it relates to the labor market, it makes it really difficult to get a clear picture of what appropriate policy should be.
3: Caesar says if the war in the Middle East settles down by next year, inflation could cool off.
5: And that is really what's going to determine the path of energy prices and then de facto the path of inflation.
3: There are plenty of other factors that could bring down inflation, says Bernard Yaros, lead U.S. economist at Oxford Economics.
6: A labor market that is not overheating, that's not a source of inflation, weak inflation on the housing side, so a lot of rent of shelter prices, you know, remaining relatively subdued.
3: Yaros says he expects the Fed to hold rates steady until September of next year. That's because even if oil prices remain high or go even higher, consumers might cut back.
6: Because you don't have those tax refunds going out the door, you have already a very low savings rate, consumers would just be in a tougher position.
3: And if consumers pull back, the economy would slow down, and the Fed might go from holding rates steady to cutting them. I'm Justin Ho for Marketplace.
2: Wall Street today, this being a Monday, you'd be right if you'd have figured there'd been some kind of news over the weekend about a ceasefire, negotiations, and lather, rinse, repeat. Oil traders sure bought it. Equity markets less so. Bond traders, they couldn't decide. We'll have the details when we do the

0: on average to raise their prices and that generally their operations are more efficient. And I know what you're thinking. There's the war in the Middle East, the seesawing price of fuel and other critical inputs. There's inflation. There is everything. Marketplace's Kaylee Wells unpacks that a little bit.
1: It's not a full steam ahead rosy picture, more of a tempered optimistic kind of picture. Economist Nick Tremper with the payroll processor Gusto says businesses are
2: cautious, but they're not contracting.
1: He says, yes, revenue is higher, but so are expenses, so profit margins are staying pretty flat. The real show of confidence, Tremper says, is in the fact that businesses are still hiring people.
2: You don't hire into a recession. They're not seeing things that are making them worry about the future or stop hiring, frankly. That's the biggest bet that somebody can make, and it's something that we're seeing month over month.
1: But this cautiously optimistic picture from businesses came in the same quarter that the University of Michigan reported consumer sentiment at a record low. The sellers feel fine while the buyers are feeling worried.
3: But this has been the landscape for years now.
1: Holly Wade is executive director of the National Federation of Independent Business Research Center. She says the biggest impact to a business is its sales.
3: Consumers are still out there spending and businesses are still investing, and that's what drives, you know, business conditions.
1: And the reason both can be true at the same time is basically because inflation.
4: I mean, inflation impacts consumers and businesses simultaneously.
1: Lester Jones is a survey research economist with the National Association for Business Economics, which put out the survey. He says inflation makes the labor market tight.
4: We know unemployment numbers are down. We know that wages continue to rise.
1: And as wages rise, consumers can buy more stuff, but that also makes inflation worse.
4: We're in a little bit of a dance right now between consumers, between businesses, between these global economic events that are kind of moving things forward.
1: And Jones says for now, it looks like businesses and consumers will keep on dancing because businesses in the survey also said they expect sales and profits on average to keep rising. I'm Kaylee Wells for Marketplace.

0: President Trump, well, more specifically Elon Musk and his operatives, fired give or take 300,000 people from the federal workforce last year. Geography being what it is, Maryland took a huge hit, losing nearly 25,000 federal jobs, more than any other state. That's a lot of people losing their livelihoods, with all the very real financial and emotional stresses that that brings. So a group in Baltimore has been trying to create some economic certainty with a project inspired by universal basic income, but on a hyper-local scale. Marketplace's Stephanie Hughes has that one.
1: You've got your book clubs, you've got your movie clubs, and then you've got your clubs that are about redistributing money. Yeah, you heard that right.
2: You want to come to a social for the Community Guaranteed Income Club? Have I already told you about this?
3: I can't believe you remember me. That's so nice.
1: Alex Zhu is hosting a potluck and movie screening in Baltimore. He's handing out flyers about the group that he started.
2: We have 54 people. We've been running for over a year. It has helped redistribute over $25,000.
1: Zhu got the idea last year when a bunch of his friends who worked for the federal government lost their jobs. Everyone who joins self-reports their monthly income, and the club uses a formula to figure out the redistribution.
2: We calculate the average, the people who make above the average, send money to people who make below the average.
1: Whoa. Right now, the person in the club with the highest income makes $10,000 a month post-tax. That member is sending out $700, split between multiple people. There are a few members who have no money coming in. They're each getting about $200 a month. That's the amount Samantha Sussin contributes. She works in healthcare and sees a lot of people who could use this.
4: I'm like, what this family needs is money.
1: She says the program also acts as a kind of safety net if she ever leaves her job.
4: This is something that stays in the back of my mind as like, okay, I would have access to this.
1: That access ended up mattering to Jenny Kessler. When she first joined the club, she was working as a brand strategist and usually gave $20 to $30 each month.
5: You know, some people tithe. This felt like a way that I could give back and directly impact someone in my community.
1: Then earlier this year, Kessler lost her job. She still has income from teaching improv classes, but she turned from giving money through the club to getting it. It's only about $10 to $15 a month, but it's still meaningful.
5: You see it show up in your

0: Venmo, and you're like, wow, somebody is looking out for me in a small way.
1: I know, like, some people say that doesn't seem like a lot, but it's like it's a lot when you don't have much.
2: Tamar Smith lost his job with the federal government last spring. He received up to $140 a month through the club while he was looking for work. He put it towards things like the electric bill.
1: I was always thankful, and like it really like reassured me that like there's some decent human beings out there in the world.
2: This kind of club can serve as a proof of concept of universal basic income, says philosopher and economist Carl Weiderquist. He's been studying UBI since the late 1900s, but he says there are limits to what a small group can accomplish.
3: I don't think that a private charity of any kind is going to substitute for what the government needs to be doing.
2: A study of one UBI project in Stockton, California, shows that people who received $500 a month for 2 years had less mental distress and more time and energy to look for new jobs than people who didn't get the money. Still, Weiderquist says there are potential pitfalls to this kind of club.
3: People could sign up when they're net beneficiaries and then quit the club when they're going to be net contributors. That's the economist's worry, that people will be selfish.
2: No one in the Baltimore Club has done that, though they are trying to attract people who make more money, and there's a wait list for people who make below the average. Club founder Alex Zhu hopes would-be net givers see there's a benefit to helping your neighbor.
4: When our community is thriving, our lives are better because the people around you are living happier lives. They're making more art. They're throwing more potlucks and parties.
2: Zhu wants more people at the party. He'd like the club to triple in size by the end of the year. In Baltimore, I'm Stephanie Hughes for Marketplace.

0: Coming up.
1: We needed to raise money in order to build what we call the trapezium.
0: If you build it, they will come. But first, let's do the numbers. Dow Industrials added 262 points today, about a half percent, 52,210. The NASDAQ down 43 points, 0.2%, 24,932. The S&P 500 basically flat, 74.13. Cracker Barrel announced today its CEO is stepping down. The leadership change comes after a year or so after the company faced heavy backlash over a proposed change to its logo. Thank you, social media. Cracker Barrel Old Country Store shares down 2.4% on the day. Today marks the first official appearance of Bugs Bunny of Warner Brothers' owned Looney Tunes fame in the 1940 animated short A Wild Hare. How many times have you seen it? Probably like a zillion times. Bugs started more than 160 shorts from 1940 to 1964. Sadly, though, Bugs, on your special day, Warner Brothers Discovery, down 1.9%. Bond prices went up, thanks for asking. That means the yield on the 10-year T-note went down. That's the way it works. 4.64% on the 10-year. 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

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It's an earworm, isn't it? Don't you wish you knew what it was? We've got the whole list of the music we play on the show at our website, marketplace.org/music.

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1: This is Marketplace. I'm Kai Rizdahl. Whatever else the immigration debate is a proxy for, it is, in absolute terms, a labor market story. I bring that up with an eye toward the headlines. Absent a last-minute court order, more than 300,000 Haitians are going to lose their temporary protected status today, and with it, the ability to both live and work in the United States. And as Marketplace's Samantha Fields reports, even in a labor market as big as this one is, that's going to be noticed both micro and macroeconomically.
2: Many of the Haitians who are losing TPS have been living and working here for 16 years, ever since the devastating 2010 earthquake.
3: It's very hard to predict what's going to happen. We are in uncharted territory.
2: Alex Arnon at the University of Pennsylvania's Wharton School says about 70% of people who have TPS work, which means the labor market is about to lose more than 200,000 people all at once.
3: It's important to note that temporary protected status population is very concentrated both geographically and in terms of the industries they work in. So, you know, it is really a challenge for particular industries in particular places.
2: Florida is one of those places, and healthcare is one of those industries. Many Haitians with TPS work as home health aides.
4: I think it's going to be very hard for the people to whom they give care to suddenly lose their caregiver. And it's going to be hard for their employers to replace them.
2: Madeline Zavodny at the University of North Florida says to attract new workers, companies often need to raise wages.
4: But this is an industry where wages are largely set by Medicaid or Medicare. And so I think that employers have somewhat limited ability to raise wages.
2: But as big as the loss of these workers will be for certain industries and communities, Julia Gillat at the Migration Policy Institute says 200,000 is a relatively small number for the 160 million worker U.S. economy.
5: That said, most of the growth in our workforce is coming from immigration. Taking together these moves on TPS and on other pathways to the United States and ramped up deportations, that could really threaten the growth of our workforce
2: and our economy overall. I'm Samantha Fields for Marketplace.

0: Flying, fun though it may be, the getting wherever you're going part, not the cramped and crowded flight itself part, it's just not great for the planet. Aviation accounts for about 4% of human-caused global warming. And we've talked a bit about one, albeit very small, solution, sustainable aviation fuels. But here's the thing. Not all aviation-related warming of the planet comes directly from the carbon emissions that happen when jet engines do their thing. Marketplace's Amy Scott, the host of our climate podcast, How We Survive, explains.
1: I'm outside Denver International Airport watching jet after jet take off for San Jose, Chicago, and Casper, Wyoming, each one spewing planet-warming carbon dioxide into the atmosphere. But that's not all.
2: We only get about half the picture of aviation's impact if we only focus on the CO2.
1: Tyler Robarge is a retired Air Force test pilot who now works for the nonprofit Contrails.org, a group focused on reducing the climate impact of condensation trails. Robarge says when the jets we're watching get up to cruising altitudes and the hot, humid exhaust from their engines hits cold air, ice crystals can form around the soot and other particles, creating those white plumes we see in the sky. Typically, contrails dissipate quickly, but in especially humid conditions, they can persist for hours, spreading into a layer of artificial cirrus clouds that can trap heat. The good news is that contrails can be avoided.
2: Fundamentally, what you need to do is be able to predict where they're going to form and then intelligently route around them.
1: Today, Robarge runs trials with commercial airlines using AI-driven forecasts. The areas in the atmosphere where long-lasting contrails tend to form are sort of pancake-shaped, broad but thin, so pilots can adjust their altitude by just a few thousand feet to avoid them. Passengers may not even notice.
2: These are deviations on the order of what pilots do every day on every flight to avoid turbulence, to get better tailwinds, to avoid traffic conflicts, and so forth.
1: Last year, American Airlines teamed up with Contrails.org and Google for a trial involving hundreds of flights from the U.S. to Europe. Jill Blickstein is American's chief sustainability officer.
3: We have a treatment group and a control group, and we asked the pilots if they were presented with a contrails avoidance plan to fly it.
1: Using satellite imagery, researchers found that the flights that followed a contrail avoidance plan had a 62% reduction in contrails compared to the control group, with an estimated 69% reduction in warming. Eventually, researchers plan to expand testing to all airlines flying in an airspace. Blickstein says a big question they need to answer is how much more fuel this might take. If, say, a pilot flies a little lower to avoid contrails and then climbs back up?
3: We will be burning a little more jet fuel. We will be emitting a little bit more CO2.
1: Not enough, researchers say, to offset the climate benefits.
3: But that does have a financial impact on the airline.
1: Enough of an impact that American paused its trials this year after President Trump's war in Iran sent jet fuel prices soaring. But as climate solutions go, contrail management could be relatively affordable, says Andrew Chen with the Clean Energy Research Group, RMI. He says sustainable aviation fuel can cost between $200 and $400 per ton of carbon abated. The equivalent impact of contrail avoidance is much cheaper.
4: There are some other costs around scheduling, maintenance, those sorts of things. But when you even it all out, you're now talking about a mitigation that could come out to something like $5 US per ton of carbon abated.
1: Airlines may have other incentives to manage contrails. Last year, the European Union began requiring airlines to monitor and report their non-CO2 climate impacts, laying the groundwork for potential future regulations. In Denver, I'm Amy Scott for Marketplace.
0: There's lots more of the climate reporting that Amy and the crew did on the latest season of How We Survive. You can subscribe wherever you choose to get your podcasts.

0: If you are out this weekend taking in the performing arts, Broadway, community theater, live music, what have you, thanks, because you are helping to revive a big business. According to data from Research and Markets, which is just like it sounds, a market research firm, ticket sales for live events in North America are back to 93% of what they were in 2019. And it turns out that what falls into that performing arts category, it's a range. Here's today's installment of our series, My Economy.
1: My name is Serenity Smith Fortune.
2: My name is Elsie Smith, and I am the co-founder and director of programming.
1: And I am the co-founder and producing director of the New England Center for Circus Arts.
2: My twin sister and I founded it 20 years ago. We performed as aerialists for over 30 years and then made Brattleboro, Vermont, our home. The way we got into circus was sort of by accident. We needed a summer job, and we ended up getting hired to teach circus at a summer camp. It was basically an apprenticeship. They taught us how to teach fire eating, trick roller skating, tight wire, flying trapeze. And then about 2 weeks later, all the kids showed up and we were teaching.
1: We had maybe about a 15-year career touring the world, performing with companies such as Ringling Brothers, and Cirque du Soleil was the last big touring contract. And then I wanted to start a family with my husband at the time, and so it made sense for us to settle down in Brattleboro, which is the big town of 12,000. That's right next to the small town that our dad lives in. But then the local community just kind of said, hey, can you teach us to do that stuff too? We knew that we needed to raise money in order to build what we call the trapezium.
2: I don't remember the exact number, but it was somewhere between 1.5 and 1.8 million.
1: Because circus is actually not recognized as an art form in the traditional funding streams, we have to operate with a bottom line where we're not relying as heavily on donations as other arts organizations might.
2: We were able to buy a 3-acre parcel right on the edge of downtown. We did move into the building carrying a higher debt than we planned to carry, but it has been so worth it. Right now we have summer camp happening. We have a silver circus program for anyone who identifies as silver. We might be doing adaptive work with someone who is a double amputee, and we might be creating an audition reel for someone who is auditioning for a circus festival in Russia.
1: We have become very aware of the fact that the economic impact that we have on the town is noticed by everyone in the town. We're doing a Vermont Circus Festival. Our second year is this year, November 1st through 8th. And we specifically chose those dates because the local community had noticed that that was pretty much a very, very slow time for them after the fall foliage.
2: And it's been an interesting balance to make sure that we can satisfy these big needs on the international stage and yet still make sure that we pay attention to the needs of our small town.
0: Elsie Smith and her identical twin, Serenity Smith Fortune, they're the co-founders of the New England Center for Circus Arts in Brattleboro, Vermont. You know, whether you are bringing big business to a small town or doing some small business in a big city, let us know. Marketplace.org/myeconomy.

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1: This final note on the way out today, a glimpse at the petroleum ticker tape on the way out. Both crude oil benchmarks, actually, I should say the two most commonly cited crude benchmarks because there's a bunch of them. I'm talking Brent North Sea in West Texas, down 9% apiece today. Think about what I said up at the top. Lather, rinse, repeat. Rumors, all that jazz. Gas, meanwhile, says AAA, $4.11 a gallon is the national average. Amir Babawi, Caitlin Esch, John Gordon, Noya Carr, Steve Mullis, and Stephanie Seek are the Marketplace editing staff. Kelly Silvera is the news director. And I'm Kai Rizdal. We will see you tomorrow, everybody.

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7: 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My name is Frank. I'm going to be here till 10 o'clock playing all the hits. I love that term. I don't really know what it means, but it sounds very impressive. And seems to have a lot of responsibility associated with it. So we're going to play them. We're going to do the weather. We're going to get some news. We're going to learn some things. Mostly just sit back and forget all the stuff that happened today and rejuvenate yourself. NPR is next.
8: Live from NPR News in Washington, I'm Ryland Barton. President Trump touted his tariffs in Michigan today, a state where they've affected many businesses.
9: I placed historic tariffs on foreign producers and manufacturers, including a 25% tariff on foreign automobiles, something that no other president had the courage to ever do.
8: Michigan's economy relies heavily on Canada, and new tariffs, including on imported cars and auto parts, create concerns. Trump's visit comes before Michigan's primary next week, and early voting's already underway. Democrats face another ideological battle between their progressive and moderate flanks in the Senate race. Congresswoman Haley Stevens is running against public health official Abdul El-Sayed, who's more left-leaning. Trump has endorsed former Congressman Mike Rogers in the Republican primary. Former FBI Director Jim Comey is asking a judge to dismiss his indictment for posting a photo of seashells on a North Carolina beach. NPR's Carrie Johnson reports.
10: Jim Comey says he thought shells that spelled out the numbers 8647 were clever political commentary, using restaurant slang to express opposition to the 47th president, Donald Trump. But the Justice Department turned Comey's Instagram post into a criminal prosecution, arguing the former FBI director made a serious threat against the president. In a new court filing, Comey's lawyers say that defies common sense and the First Amendment. Comey says he's being punished for criticizing Trump, and that forcing him to stand trial will chill free speech. DOJ tried and failed to bring another criminal case against Comey last year. Carrie Johnson, NPR News, Washington.
8: A federal judge in Minnesota has frozen a new law in the state aimed at prediction markets like Kalshi and Polymarket. As Minnesota Public Radio's Dana Ferguson reports, the law is the first of its kind in the country.
11: Judge Catherine Menendez blocked a law days away from taking effect that would make it a felony to host or advertise a prediction market in Minnesota. The sites let people wager on everything, from sports to politics to celebrity weddings. State legislators passed the law this spring, saying the markets could become addictive for young people and raising concerns about insider trading. The Commodity Futures Trading Commission, along with Kalshi and Polymarket, sued, saying the federal government has the authority to regulate the markets, not states. Judge Menendez says the CFTC and markets proved they could face irreparable harm from the law. She granted a preliminary injunction preventing enforcement while the case plays out. For NPR News, I'm Dana Ferguson in St. Paul.
8: The College Football Players Association says Stanford has become the first team to organize a player-led chapter. The group was established 5 years ago and advocates for unionization. This could create momentum for bargaining over working conditions for student athletes. This is NPR. Kentucky Senator Mitch McConnell's doctor says the former Republican leader has not yet been cleared to leave a rehabilitation facility where he's undergoing physical therapy. The update comes shortly before Kentucky's annual Fancy Farm political picnic, which features speeches from politicians in which McConnell has attended for decades. But he says he won't be able to attend this year. McConnell's 84 and was hospitalized more than a month ago due to a fall. A new survey finds 3 in 4 voters say the cost of child care is a major problem. NPR's Jennifer Ludden reports.
0: For parents who pay for child care, more than a third say it's one of their top 2 expenses. That's according to a poll commissioned by the First 5 Years Fund, which advocates for expanding early learning and care. Nearly half of parents say child care challenges affect their work. And it's not just them. Nearly 40% of all voters say they're affected when a colleague's child care is disrupted. Nationally, there is a serious shortage of child care, and in many places it can cost more than housing or college tuition. A growing number of cities and states are committing money to expand free and subsidized child care. They say their local economies depend on it. Critics argue it drives up government spending. Jennifer Ludden, NPR News, Washington.
8: A wildfire in southwest France grew so powerful that its smoke column became a thunderstorm, generating lightning that struck the ground and ignited new fires. The so-called pyrocumulonimbus also generated violent, erratic winds that could drive the flames in new directions. The inferno was no longer simply being propelled by the weather around it. It began creating its own. This is NPR.
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13: This hour of programming is brought to you in part by the generosity of our Broadcasters Club. KPCW would like to recognize Broadcasters Club members Matthew Magleby and Pierrette Tierney Magleby, Joe and Kate Margolis, Karen Marriott and Nathan Rafferty, Sandra Moore. 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
14: 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With an update from Youth United, Park City Community Foundation CEO Joel Zero is joined by Youth Access Manager Junior Vieira and Summit County Fair Manager Tyler Orgill with details on the opening of the Summit County Fair this Friday. 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
7: 7:06 here at KPCW, currently 76 degrees. Slight chance of thunderstorms tonight, dropping down to 62. Same tomorrow with a high of 88, then a low of 61 under partly cloudy skies tomorrow night. Wednesday seems to be our next chance, 89 and 60 with a slight chance of thunderstorms in the afternoon. And Thursday and Friday look pretty sunny, 91 and 94 with lows at 62. Friends in the Heber Valley, it is 80 going down to 58 with a slight chance of thunderstorms again tonight as well. 95 and 57 with that same chance tomorrow, and same thing on Wednesday, 95 and 55. And then 97 on Thursday and 100 on Friday with lows right around the mid-50s. Let's get through July. Almost there. Then we can get ourselves in August. Just talking to Claire about concerts past. Park City Institute used to do some really fun ones. One that came to mind was Bruce Hornsby playing on the softball field. God, it doesn't feel that long ago, but here he is.

0: Fred Tackett and Scott Sherrard of Little Feet. These talented musicians and songwriters have stepped out of the electric swamp boogie of Little Feet and hitting the road with a couple of acoustic guitars, along with some great songs and stories, on the Egyptian Theater stage July 30th through August 2nd. For more information, you can go online to parkcityshows.com or call the box office at 855-745-SHOW. 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
1: 716 here at KPCW. Just heard a little Chris Cornell with Showdown. And Bruce Horns before that with the Valley Road. Take a look what's going on in town. Family yoga in the garden, August the 8th. Looking for an activity that the whole family can enjoy? Well, you got it. 9:30 to 10:30 on August 8th. You've landed the perfect activity with Randy Joe's Family Yoga in Summit County Gardens. You'll practice yoga poses for all bodies and learn fun mindfulness techniques, storytelling, and coloring, too. I am totally in for the coloring. All ages, sizes, and experiences. Levels are welcome. Babies to grandparents, please bring your own mat. Classes offer free with an optional donation, but registration is required. Here's some Neil Young for you.

0: And that was little B.B. Stockwell with When You Know. Before that, Red Clay Strays, Demons in Your Choir. The song's really grown on me. Neil Young started that one off with live version of Sugar Mountain. At 7:30, it means it's time for some Lost and or Found. We're going to do one of each. Ben, just yesterday, found lots of keys, including a car key. King Ray has a large Florida aquarium tag, has Basin Rec, EOS Fitness, Summit County Library. He left them on the bench near the Big Lake in Silver Spring. 617-529-0640 if you want to call about them, but they're there. And Janae, she lost a pair of POC sunglasses with white arms, lower third of Jenny's Trail. On the 26th as well, 989-277-2904 if you happen to find them. Of course, all this and so much more can be found at kpcw.org.
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1: 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White Stripes, Seven Nation Army, and the Beatles started that one off with Come Together. 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
2: We just heard a little Ziggy Marley with Tomorrow People. Mumford & Sons before that with Here, Jesse Wells with Philanthropist, fabulous song. And the Wild Magnolia Indians started that one off with Brother John Is Gone. 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
3: Live from NPR News in Washington, I'm Ryland Barton. President Trump is asking the Supreme Court to allow the administration to carry out key parts of his executive order that calls for restricting voting by mail. As NPR's Hansi Lo Wong reports, a lower court found it to be unconstitutional.
4: Trump's order so far has not directly affected mail-in voting. It calls for the U.S. Postal Service to come up with lists of eligible voters and deliver mail-in ballots only to people on those lists. USPS's financial support of NPR. Federal judge in Boston found Trump's directives overstep his authority under the Constitution, which gives power to state legislatures and Congress to set federal election rules. The Trump administration is now asking the Supreme Court to pause the judge's ruling. The administration argues it's likely to win this legal fight because 23 mainly Democratic-led states challenged Trump's order before the order was fully carried out, making it too early for courts to weigh in. The Supreme Court is not expected to rule on the administration's emergency requests until next week. Hansi Lo Wong, NPR News.
3: President Trump is calling on Republican Senate Leader John Thune to keep senators in Washington and delay their August recess until they pass a strict proof of citizenship voting bill. The bill, known as the Save America Act, is a priority for Trump, even though it doesn't have enough support to pass. Thune has repeatedly tried to move on from the issue.
5: We voted on it 2, 3, 4, 5 times already. We had it up on the floor for an extended period of time, so... But I'm still showing how this ends. What's the picture of victory at the end?
3: Utah Republican Senator Mike Lee escalated his pressure last week, saying it could affect his support for leadership after November. The man convicted of killing 4 college students in Idaho almost 4 years ago has filed a petition to reopen his case. From Boise State Public Radio, Lauren Patterson reports.
6: Brian Koberger is serving 4 life sentences in prison following his conviction last July. He's now filed a petition for post-conviction relief, and court records suggest he's representing himself. In an interview from prison, Koberger told the New York Times he's seeking to abandon his guilty plea and have a trial. He said his guilty plea, quote, hinged on false promises and blatant disinformation and must be withdrawn. Koberger is claiming ineffective legal counsel, saying his lawyers failed to disclose or review exculpatory evidence, according to a handwritten filing made public by court officials and cited by the Times. For NPR News, I'm Lauren Patterson in Orofino, Idaho.
3: ICE plans to keep one of its largest detention facilities open for at least another year. The decision comes despite reports of human rights abuses. ICE plans to extend the no-bid contract of the firm running the Camp East Montana in El Paso, Texas, through September 2027. This could cost taxpayers an additional $776 million. ICE argues that relocating detainees or changing contractors would be unpractical and costly. You're listening to NPR News from Washington. Chinese AI models are gaining popularity in the U.S. for their affordability and efficiency. More American executives and companies are switching to Chinese models by startups such as DeepSeek, Moonshot AI, and ZAI for daily tasks. Tech analysts say the models are cheaper and nearly as advanced as those of their U.S. rivals. A stage version of Prince's film and album Purple Rain is coming to Broadway next year. It debuted in the late musician's hometown of Minneapolis in 2025, as Jeff London reports.
7: Next spring will be a very busy time for new musicals. Lin-Manuel Miranda's Warriors is scheduled to open, as well as the London hit Paddington. Add to that list Purple Rain, which features some of Prince's greatest songs, including When Doves Cry and the title tune.
8: Purple Rain.
7: Along the way, the show has picked up a new director, Saheem Ali, and book writer, Peter Dushan. The music is being supervised by Prince's bandmates, Bobby Z and Morris Hayes. The show opens on April 12th, 2027. For NPR News, I'm Jeff London in New York.
3: FIFA President Gianni Infantino is attacking his perceived critics for what he calls spreading hate following the World Cup. It comes after Infantino's ally, President Trump, successfully lobbied to let a star U.S. player avoid a ban for a red card penalty. In a 900-word statement, Infantino said, quote, "Sorry that you were so consumed by hate and criticism that you missed it all." This is NPR.
8: 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They now offer Duck.ai, where users can chat privately with AI. Duck.ai. 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
2: 8:06 here at KPCW. 72 degrees, dropping down another 10 to 62 tonight with a slight chance of showers. Could go either way as I look at Park City Mountain right now. It's cloudy. Maybe. Tomorrow, 88 degrees, chance of thunderstorms in the afternoon, 61 tomorrow night. Wednesday, heating up a little to 89, and 60 is the low with a 20% chance in the afternoon on Wednesday. And then Thursday and Friday, 91 and 94. And whew, let me look down here. By the time we get to Saturday, 95, sunny 95. It'll be hot. HOTT lows right around 60. Our friends in the Heber Valley, 80 degrees and overcast right now, going down to 58 with that same slight chance of thunderstorms. Easy for me to say. 95 tomorrow with 57 as low, 95 as well on Wednesday. Both days have a slight chance of thunderstorms. 97 on Thursday, 100 on Friday with lows right around the mid-50s. And just looking down, 102 on Saturday and 101 on Sunday. Hope the AC is working. I have lived in my house for a little over a year, and a couple weeks ago I went to go put the AC on and realized the house I bought doesn't have AC. I'm not very bright. But it is summertime. Heat is there. This to me is the quintessential summer song. This is Beach Boys.

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1: And an amazing organization. 816 here at KPCW. That was a little widespread with Better Off. 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To get involved, of course. To learn more about the program, there will be two house open houses at Park City Library Community Room on the third floor on August the 3rd and the 8th. From 5:30 to 6:30. Go check it out. It's an amazing organization. It's an amazing program. I'm definitely biased. But, yeah. Trust me. I think that's the way to go. Here's some Queen for you.

0: That is the Black Keys with Man on the Mission. Before that, the incredibly popular Noah Kahan with Doors, and Queen started that class. Well, that went off with the classic Bohemian Rhapsody. It is 8:30. It is time for some lost and or found. I got a couple lost here. Amy, she lost a burlap bag with keys and wrench for a bike rack on the 25th at Ranch Place, 732-522-2368. And Neil lost a blue Camelback fanny pack with an Insta 360 camera with a selfie stick and a sweatshirt on Canyons Village on the 24th, 239-821-8532. All this and so much more can be found at kpcw.org.
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2: 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That's a little Van Morrison with Into the Mystic. Great version of the Foo Fighters, Times Like These. And Little Feet started that one off with Let It Roll. A couple members of Little Feet are playing the Egyptian this weekend, so go check them out. And this is great. Stop by the Park City Library every Monday to beat the heat. 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
2: Live from NPR News, I'm Giles Snyder. The U.S. and Iran say they have paused attacks while diplomatic messages are being exchanged, but Iran's allies are still launching attacks in the region, as NPR's Jane Arraf reports.
3: Jordan said Monday it shot down missiles in its airspace. It said one of them fell on a home in the Karak region after being intercepted. The Jordanian government said there were no injuries. There were no immediate claims of responsibility, but Iranian-backed militias in Iraq have been firing at U.S. military targets in Jordan. Meanwhile, the Saudi Defense Ministry said it intercepted drones launched from Iraq. Several Iraqi militias are part of a broad Iranian-backed alliance that includes Yemen, where Houthi rebels and Saudi Arabia have traded attacks. Jane Arraf, NPR News, Amman.
2: President Trump said today that the U.S. is having good talks with Iran and that there is a chance of a deal, but he warned that U.S. strikes would resume if negotiations fail. Iran's foreign ministry spokesman says messages are being passed through mediators, but that there are no direct negotiations. A tornado caused extensive damage in suburban northeastern Wisconsin this afternoon, about 40 minutes south of Green Bay. Wisconsin Public Radio's Joe Schultz was there and spoke to residents who are picking up the pieces.
4: The National Weather Service issued a tornado warning for Winnebago County around noon. In the city of Menasha, the storm left overturned cars, uprooted trees, and destroyed homes and businesses. Menasha resident Chris Silver's house was left standing. But he says his neighbors' homes were completely ripped to shreds.
5: I feel absolutely terrible for my neighbors. They're picking through their stuff, their whole lives, everything, their kids' clothes. It's gone.
4: Local police warned people not to try to drive into the city to allow streets to be cleared. For NPR News, I'm Joe Schultz in Menasha, Wisconsin.
2: Cracker Barrel says its CEO is stepping down. The announcement comes almost a year after the company drew a social and political firestorm by redesigning its logo, as NPR's Alina Selyuk reports.
6: Cracker Barrel CEO Julie Masino joined the company 3 years ago from Taco Bell, and she set off to reinvigorate the chain with big changes. New things added to the menu, store renovations with fewer tchotchkes and more bright white walls, and the infamous logo redesign. Out went the barrel and the old-timer leaning on it, wearing overalls. Only the words Cracker Barrel remained in a sleek font. The social media-fueled backlash was instant. Critics accused the company of, quote, wokeness or betraying its roots. President Trump weighed in. Sales dropped. Now sales are actually trending better, but Masino is out as CEO. Her successor is David Dino, who comes from Bloomin' Brands, home of Outback Steakhouse. Alina Selyuk, NPR News.
2: And you're listening to NPR News. Israeli Prime Minister Benjamin Netanyahu is expected to meet with President Trump at the White House tomorrow. His visit follows a call from New York City Mayor Zoran Mamdani that Netanyahu be arrested on war crimes charges. Mamdani said last week that the federal government should execute an arrest warrant from the International Criminal Court when Netanyahu is in the city for the UN General Assembly in September. On Sunday, Netanyahu dismissed the charges as bogus. Mayor Mamdani is following through on a campaign promise. Steve Kastenbaum reports on the city advancing plans for government-run grocery stores with cheaper prices.
7: Mayor Zoran Mamdani is looking for operators to run 5 government-owned groceries across the city, which will feature a core group of staple products at reduced prices.
8: Once a month, our 5 city-run grocery stores will set prices for this core set of goods at 30% below typical retail prices.
7: They can charge less because the stores will operate rent-free in government-owned buildings. Mayor Mamdani pushed back against concerns that they'll put small local shops out of business.
8: When you are speaking about a dense neighborhood, there is more than enough market for both existing grocers as well as one city-run grocery store.
7: Plans call for the first store to open by the end of 2027. For NPR News, I'm Steve Kastenbaum in New York.
2: Stocks in Asia are falling, dragged down by chip makers amid unease about the artificial intelligence boom. South Korea's benchmark down more than 8%. Stocks drifted to a mixed close in the U.S., with the NASDAQ weighed down by a 5% drop in AI chip giant NVIDIA. 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
11: 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With an update from Youth United, Park City Community Foundation CEO Joel Zero is joined by Youth Access Manager Junior Vieira and Summit County Fair Manager Tyler Orgill with details on the opening of the Summit County Fair this Friday. 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
12: 9:06 here at KPCW, currently 71 degrees, going down to 62 with another slight chance of thunderstorms. Could go either way as I'm looking out the windows here. 88 tomorrow, chance of thunderstorms in the afternoon, 61 tomorrow night, 89 and 60 on Wednesday with the same chance of thunderstorms in the afternoon. And then clear and sunny skies, 91 and 94 on Thursday and Friday with lows right around 61. Heber's 77 and overcast right now, dropping down to 58 with that same chance of rain. 95 and 57 tomorrow, again, chance to 20% chance in the afternoon. Just a slight chance on Wednesday, 95 and 55. Then 97 on Thursday, sunny skies, and 100 on Friday with lows right in the mid-50s. That is going to be an even warmer on Saturday and Sunday. Sunday, it's going to be a hot weekend. All right, little Johnny Blue Skies, a.k.a. Sturgill Simpson.

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2: 9:17 here at KPCW. We just heard a little Mary Beth Maziarz with Every Little Thing. And Johnny Blue Sky started that one off with Situation. Almost read about Kimball, so I went to something else because I just heard that one. So you're looking for one last summer adventure? A few spots remain for the final adventure camp of the summer from August 3rd through the 7th, just next week. Designed for ages 9 through 14, campers will head out in different adventures each day while making new friends and exploring the outdoors. Camps run Monday through Thursday from 9 to 4. Space is limited, so don't miss this rare opportunity to join the final adventure camp of the season. 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

0: Marvin Gaye with the classic. What's going on before that Dawes? All your favorite bands. And the Clash started that set off with London Calling. It's just about 9:30. Here it is. Time for some Lost and or Found. We got one of each. Carol, she lost a dark green, a small lambskin Chanel card holder. I got to tell you, I know what very few of those things are. There are credit cards, driver's license, insurance cards inside, and has great sentimental value. Lost on the 24th outside of Silver Lake Lodge in the ski lift area. 734-476-8741. Let's get that back to Carol if we could. And Darren, he found a SUP paddle at Rockport Reservoir. If you lose them, if you lost one, give them a call, 801-414-5979. 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
1: 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That's a little Willie Nelson. Get us going there. Everything's coming back up here. And before that, Jack Johnson, Better Together, Death Cab with Riptides, and The Who started us off with Baba O'Reilly. That is it for me. I'll be back next Monday. Lots of folks in town. Be kind to them. Most importantly, be kind to yourself. Peace and love. It's a little traffic to take you out.

0: Nick Brine was the sound engineer who worked on Oasis's recording of Wonderwall and What's the Story, Morning Glory. He now owns his own independent record label and continues to work as a sound engineer and music producer. He was speaking to me, Tim O'Callaghan, for Witness History.
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0: mostly sunny skies later on. We've got some clouds certainly now. 93 is the expected high with a 30% chance of an afternoon shower and thunderstorm. Partly cloudy and 57 overnight. We've got, again, a 30% chance of a shower tomorrow morning, otherwise a high of 94. 97 on Thursday, 100 on Friday, 102 is forecast for Saturday. Stay cool.
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0: 6:45 now. Good morning. Taking a look now at some local news. A Summit County family is suing Park City School District and former superintendent of schools Jill Gilday for alleged discrimination and racism. KPCW's Christine Weller reports.
2: Kelly and Ryan Bullitt filed a lawsuit July 23rd on behalf of their two children against Park City School District and Jill Gilday. Gilday served as superintendent for the district for 6 years and retired in 2024. The Bullitts allege their kids, who are African American and now 14 and 17 years old, faced discrimination and harassment while attending Ecker Hill Middle School and Treasure Mountain Junior High from 2021 to 2023. Peter Sorensen, an attorney for the Bullitts, said the Bullitt children faced repeated harassment.
3: What had happened to them was sort of a pattern of racial discrimination. They were called horrible names. They were treated differently than other students that were not minorities.
2: According to the Third District Court lawsuit, one child experienced at least 4 instances of harassment based on race, the other child at least 17 incidents. The lawsuit alleges the district showed, quote, deliberate indifference to reports of race-based harassment and the failure to take action, quote, enabled future race-based assaults. Court documents say both children attended therapy and suffered extreme emotional distress due to the racial discrimination, including anxiety, fear, and depression. The lawsuit also cites a federal investigation that found over 180 incidents of harassment in the district from 2021 to 2023. The Bullitts and their two children were part of the U.S. Department of Education's Office for Civil Rights Anonymous Investigation. The office found the district did not, quote, take effective steps to eliminate a hostile environment based on race, including by not investigating all allegations of race-based harassment. Sorensen said it's up to the district to make things right.
3: It appears there was a pattern of treating students wrong, and we believe that our clients' rights were violated in this situation and that the school district should make it right.
2: The district signed an agreement to resolve the investigation in March 2024. It agreed to revise harassment policies and procedures, provide individual remedies for students, and implement a plan to educate students and parents on reporting harassment. The Bullitts are seeking compensation exceeding $300,000 and a jury trial. The district told KPCW it does not comment on pending or imminent litigation. Gilday did not respond to KPCW's request for comment sent to an email address at Colorado Early Colleges, where she is the CEO. Christine Weller, KPCW News.
0: And a ranch in the hills east of Hoytsville is now protected from further development. KPCW's Connor Thomas reports the Summit Land Conservancy secured a conservation on the property.
4: Founded in 1938, the East Hoytsville Range ranching outfit consists of 12 shareholders and their families who've raised livestock in northern Summit County for more than a century. The Summit Land Conservancy announced July 24th it has inked a conservation easement to protect 2,800 contiguous acres of their land.
5: We had the initial conversations 20 years ago. They came back to us in probably 2019, and that's when we initially agreed that we would go forward and try to protect this property. And it took a long time to get it funded.
4: The nonprofit land trust's CEO, Cheryl Fox, says federal government staffing cuts delayed the process, and East Hoytsville Range Company president Kent Pace adds that the COVID-19 pandemic threw a wrench in things, not to mention the federal government shutdowns. But shareholders' decision to preserve their land for agricultural use, not suburban development, was unanimous. They'll receive substantial tax benefits for foregoing development. Pace says the company hopes to pursue a water project

0: And good morning. I'm Leslie Thatcher. 7:06 on this Tuesday morning. It's July 28th. Currently, we've got 62 degrees here in Old Town Park City under kind of hazy skies. National Weather Service today calling for mostly sunny. We've got a high of 87 with a 40% chance of an afternoon shower. 63 degrees right now in the Heber Valley under some clouds, looking for mostly sunny and a high of 93. Coming up in local news this morning, Recycle Utah temporarily closed following an equipment breakdown yesterday, and the Park City Women's Nine-Hole Golf League hosting its 30th annual Rally for a Cause today. Stay tuned. We've got NPR's Morning Edition coming up later on in the hour, the Marketplace Morning Report. Local news and interviews next hour. I'll be checking in with Summit County Manager Shane Scott, previewing the agenda for Wednesday's County Council meeting. Later on, from Park City Community Foundation and Youth United, CEO Joel Zero, along with Youth Access Manager Junior Vieira. And from Summit County Fair, Manager Tyler Orgo, with a preview of the opening of the fair this weekend. Stay tuned.
1: It's Morning Edition from NPR News. I'm A. Martinez in Los Angeles, California.
2: And I'm Leila Fadil in Washington, D.C. Good morning. Services for the late Senator Lindsey Graham begin here in Washington today. In attendance will be three world leaders, President Trump, Ukrainian President Volodymyr Zelensky, and Israeli Prime Minister Benjamin Netanyahu.
1: Their presence reflects not only the respect for Graham, but also the loss of a key ally who helped shape their relationships with Trump and the rest of Washington. Coming up, we'll ask a former senior Pentagon official what President Trump should prioritize as he meets with each of them separately before the funeral.
2: We begin with the latest information from NPR White House correspondent Franco Ordonez. Good morning.
3: Good morning, Leila.
2: So walk us through why two world leaders, Netanyahu and Zelensky, involved in two different wars, made sure to come to Washington for Graham's funeral.
3: Well, as you noted, it's about respect, but also Graham really was one of the most tenacious supporters of those two countries. And he's really leaving behind a void, because I'm not sure there's another political leader who can step in to advocate like he did for both Israel and Ukraine, and certainly not someone who had the president's ear as Graham did. So the fact that the leaders are going to be meeting with Trump, there's kind of a certain symmetry that they're having to make the case themselves that Graham used to do on their behalf.
2: Zelensky said he's bringing intelligence of Russia cooperating with Iran. What can you tell us?
3: Yeah, Zelensky is really trying to build support for Ukraine's cause against Russia and saying Russia is providing satellite imagery of U.S. military facilities in the Gulf. I was talking with Richard Fontaine, who served in the George W. Bush White House and now leads the Center for a New American Security. He says this is one of those scenarios where the enemy of your enemy is your friend.
4: Well, certainly if you're about to come to the United States and you're trying to make the case for U.S. support for your country and opposition to Russia, then it helps if you've got any information about Russia helping the enemy the United States is fighting right now in Iran.
2: Now, Trump has gone back and forth over how much he seems to be siding with Russia or Ukraine publicly. He seems to be talking more positively about Ukraine at the moment. Is Zelensky trying to build on that?
3: Yeah, I mean, I'd say for sure. I mean, that turn in the relationship has been very much on display even just a few weeks ago in Turkey when Trump and Zelensky met on the sidelines of the NATO summit. You know, Trump announced that the U.S. would be granting Ukraine a license to manufacture Patriot air defense systems. That's something that Kyiv has been wanting for years. I will, though, say, Leila, that when Trump was asked directly yesterday about Russia possibly giving Iran intelligence on U.S. bases, Trump really seemed to dismiss that. He said he'd asked Putin about it, but doubted it was true.
5: I don't think they've been doing it, certainly not at a high level. And if they have, it has been very unimpactful.
3: So that might be a challenge for Zelensky.
2: Now, Netanyahu is coming at a time that President Trump is trying to get out of the war it started with Israel in Iran. That's not the same goal as Israel. What do you expect from this meeting?
3: Yeah, the White House says the two will discuss a conflict in Iran and a U.S. brokered plan for Israeli forces to pull out of southern Lebanon. On the one hand, Netanyahu wants to smooth over what's really been a rocky relationship with Trump over the last few months. It was really only a few weeks ago that Trump was calling Netanyahu crazy. Netanyahu, though, has to strike a delicate balance, you know, making nice with the president, but also playing some defense. When it comes to the conflicts in Iran and Lebanon, the two countries really just have different goals. Israel wants to keep fighting and protecting its borders as it sees fit. Trump's focused on getting the Strait of Hormuz open, then wants to stop fighting and just get out as soon as possible.
2: That's White House correspondent Franco Ordonez. Thank you, Franco.
3: Thank you.
1: Let's get another perspective on the president's big day in foreign policy with Evelyn Farkas. She's a former U.S. Deputy Assistant Secretary of Defense. She's now the executive director of the McCain Institute. The nonprofit advocates for democracy and human rights worldwide. Evelyn, so let's start with Trump and Zelensky, because the last couple of times that Volodymyr Zelensky has been to the White House, it's kind of been like must-see TV. So February 2025, that was the "you don't have the cards" conversation. And then in August, he wore a dark suit and it seemed like things were going better. And then wrapping up with NATO in Turkey just a while back. I mean, are they buds now? Are Trump and Zelensky pals?
6: Well, A, I would say they're not buds, but President Trump, as you know, likes to back the winner. And President Zelensky clearly has the cards, if you will. He has the upper hand now. Russia is back on its heels militarily and economically. And I can go into all the details on that. But right now, Zelensky looks like he's going to be the winner. And there are a bunch of other things going on behind the scenes, you know, with right-wing influencer Laura Loomer headed to Ukraine as part of her fight with other right-wing influencers. And she's also trying to advocate for Ukraine. So these things do impact President Trump's perspective. So he will probably go into this meeting with a friendlier attitude than he did certainly in that first meeting.
1: If Trump believes that Zelensky is winning the war with Russia, do you think that he will still come at him with a "you still need me" kind of attitude?
6: Well, yes, because the reality is that Ukraine still does need the United States. Ukraine relies on our intelligence capabilities to help them with their targeting. And of course, that deal to provide the technology for Ukraine to create, to build Patriot missile interceptors is actually important, and it's not final. So there's still pressure that needs to be, I think, exerted, or deals that need to be made with the manufacturers. Obviously, it's their intellectual property. So that deal is not final. And of course, President Zelensky would like ongoing military support, whether it's directly from the United States or through Europe. Either way, he does need us for that as well.
1: So one other wrinkle, because Zelensky says Russia is sharing intelligence about U.S. military facilities with Iran. So what do you make of that, of Zelensky tying Russia to the U.S. war with Iran?
6: Well, I think it's what Franco said. Essentially, Zelensky's trying to demonstrate we're on the same side to the president of the United States. And it's true. It's very obvious right now, because we have this war in Iran, how closely Iran, North Korea, Russia, and China, and really, in particular, of course, Iran and Russia have been working together. This is becoming more public, more obvious. It was a reality before, but President Trump and others could sort of ignore it, or it wasn't brought to their attention. Now, the fact of the matter is that this cooperation, Russia's intelligence sharing with Iran, is allowing Iran to target U.S. military personnel. So that's personal, if you will, for the United States and for the U.S. president. So that is what has changed here. But otherwise, you know, we should all understand that those countries, you know, again, Russia, China, North Korea, Iran, are aligned against the United States and our allies and partners, to include those in the Middle East that President Trump also very much values: Saudi Arabia, UAE, etc.
1: All right. So from one relation that might be thawed to one that might be frosty, that's with Israeli Prime Minister Benjamin Netanyahu. Franco Ordonez reported on the tensions between the two, and the U.S. has historically been Israel's very, very staunch ally. Where do you see that relationship headed next, especially with Israeli legislative elections set to take place very soon in October?
6: Right. So this visit to the U.S. is, you know, if Zelensky's coming and the opportunities are high and the optics will probably be good, for Netanyahu, this meeting is risky because he wants the U.S. to continue the war in Iran. For Netanyahu, number one, he doesn't believe that Israel's objectives are going to be achieved if we go to a negotiation too early, because Israel is less concerned about opening the Strait of Hormuz, which is the immediate objective for the United States. Israel wants to make sure that the Iranian regime stays weak and that they don't ever have a nuclear weapons program. And those objectives are harder to obtain if we get Iran to open the Strait of Hormuz, because then you're starting to deal with the Iranians. And maybe, you know, Trump and the United States will let up a little bit. That's the fear in Israel. The other thing is, as you mentioned, the elections in Israel. Prime Minister Netanyahu needs to show that President Trump is on his side, because that's always worked to his advantage in the context, in the domestic Israeli context. If the United States is not close to the candidate, if you will, the sitting prime minister, that's definitely a negative for him. So there's a lot of risk here, because President Trump is not inclined to continue the war, although he may say some words to help Netanyahu in the White House today. But I am doubtful that President Trump is going to want to turn on the volume on the military side. He's really ready to ratchet it down and come up with a deal.
1: You know, President Trump has said a few times that the midterm elections aren't going to influence his decisions on a lot of things, especially with Iran. But I'm wondering, with Netanyahu, do you think that, considering he's got elections to worry about, and he also needs support from people in Congress who have elections coming up, how much do you think Benjamin Netanyahu will have the midterms in mind?
6: He will have the midterms in mind, but he's really focused on his own elections.
1: Okay.
6: Yes, he does risk, you know, on the flip side, as you say, is that if the war doesn't go well and if Republicans lose, he's going to lose some supporters, and he's going to face a situation where the Democrats, who are divided and there's a loud faction that's pushing back against providing, you know, unconditional support to Israel. That faction will get an upper hand if elections don't go in a positive fashion for the Republicans and President Trump. So Netanyahu does know that, but I don't think he cares about that as much as he cares about his own elections, because that's also what keeps him out of jail, because he's also been brought in front of the Israeli courts. He's been basically accused of corruption. And if he is not in office, he will have to potentially serve time. So there's a lot at stake for Benjamin Netanyahu today.
1: One more thing quickly. How might today's meeting shape what comes next in both areas?
6: Well, I think the important thing here, and this is what I really think we should finish with, is what's the priority? If we can support Ukraine to weaken Russia and essentially defeat Russia, either through sanctions or on the battlefield, or ideally a combination of both, then Russia will be weaker. Russia will not be able to support Ukraine as wholeheartedly as it has. And that will help us in Iran. It will help us deter China. It will be an overall bonus to address Russia first. Iran is, frankly, secondary.
1: Evelyn Farkas is former U.S. Deputy Assistant Secretary of Defense, who now serves as the Executive Director of the McCain Institute. Evelyn, thank you very much.
6: Thank you, A.
1: This is NPR News.
0: And this is KPCW. Good morning.
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0: Good morning. I'm Leslie Thatcher, 7:20 on this Tuesday morning. It's July 28th. Currently, we've got 61 degrees here in Old Town Park City. National Weather Service today calling for mostly sunny skies. We've got some hazy skies out there right now with partly cloudy. Expecting perhaps a 40% chance of an afternoon shower or thunderstorm, an overnight low under partly cloudy skies of 61, 87. We're into the low to mid-90s through Saturday. Heber City also at 62 degrees right now, looking for a high of 93 with a 30% chance of an afternoon shower, partly cloudy, and 57 tonight, 94 tomorrow with about a 30% chance of a shower tomorrow morning, 97 on Thursday, hitting 100 on Friday, 102 on Saturday. On the phone with us now with Trails Report, we've got Laura from Mountain Trails Foundation. Good morning.
8: Good morning, Leslie, and happy Tuesday, Park City. Boy, we got some hot weather coming, so let's do the trail check and hope you can keep it cool. Maybe get out in the mornings when it's nice and shady. And I will just say that we have a machine still working on Sin City, and you need to steer clear of that. Get the heads up from the machine operator before you pass. If you're coming down Sin City, or just choose another trail. We do have 400 miles to choose from, so maybe somewhere else. We've got a volunteer night tonight from 5 to 8 p.m. The project will be the hiking trail from Mid-Mountain to the 9K Trail. Check the Mountain Trails Facebook, or you can for more information, or you can email Ian, that's I-A-N, at mountaintrails.org for more information. We hope to get a really big crew out there and get that trail buttoned up this year, so we need some hands and some boots in the dirt. Basin is reporting that the Graduate Trail, which is up out of the East Canyon Trailhead in the Think Again area, will be closed Monday through Friday from 6 a.m. to 1:30 p.m. for construction. Use Bad Apple during the hours to access the trail system there. We don't have a report from Wasatch Trails Foundation, so we'll just say that trails are going to be hot down in the Heber Valley, and stay cool, and we'll hope to see you out there.
0: All right, Laura. Thank you.
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0: Taking a look now at some local news. Recycle Utah is temporarily closed at following an equipment breakdown. KPCW's Christine Weller reports the facility's baler is expected to be back up and running no later than Wednesday.
10: Recycle Utah unexpectedly closed around noon Monday. Executive Director Andy Hecht said the nonprofit had to close its doors because its baler is broken. That's the nonprofit's workhorse that compresses material into bales.
11: Monday is by far our busiest day of the week, and we were looking at the rate of material coming in, the volume of material coming in, and we just did not have the capacity to store any more material until that baler is fixed.
10: Hecht said Recycle Utah doesn't have enough space to hold much extra material. Staff was also getting overloaded. Repairs are expected to be complete by midday Tuesday or Wednesday morning at the latest. Hecht said a closure like this shouldn't happen again. The team plans to buy a new baler next year, which can do double the work.
11: It was 1997 when this baler was made. It is so old, it should have been retired years ago. I've worked it into next year's budget to secure a new baler.
10: Hecht said he's also excited for the nonprofit to move into a bigger, permanent home in the next couple of years. A larger space will help prevent the facility from being overloaded. The nonprofit is open Monday to Friday from 8 a.m. to 5:30 p.m. and Saturday from 8 a.m. to 5 p.m. Recycle Utah is a financial supporter of KPCW. Christine Weller, KPCW News.
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0: The Park City Women's Nine-Hole Golf League will host its 30th annual Rally for a Cure today. And even if you've never picked up a golf club, there are plenty of ways to participate. Park City golf professional Cynthia Brown launched the annual fundraiser. Since then, the Women's League has raised thousands of dollars to support breast cancer research, early detection, survivor care and support through a day of golf and community fundraising. Brown now serves as chair of the nonprofit Playing for Life, which distributes the proceeds from the event to Huntsman Cancer Institute, the People's Health Clinic, and Image Reborn. Tournament organizer Callaway Zuccarello says the fundraiser has grown well beyond its origins.
13: The way the rally started was it was just the league members who were involved, and it was money raised just by league members playing golf. Whereas our rally today has evolved into an event where anybody can participate, whether they're a golfer or not. So, sure, our league members play that day and they make huge contributions, but anybody in the community can swing by and participate in a few things, but mainly our opportunity to draw.
0: Community members can stop by the Park City Golf Club as early as 7:30 this morning to purchase tickets for that drawing, which features 9 prize baskets filled with spa, dining, and golf packages. Donations will be accepted until about 6 o'clock tonight. Entrants do not need to be present to win. Online donations are also being accepted outside of those times. In 2025, the rally raised $22,000. This year, organizers hope to bring in $25,000. That's about 5 times the amount raised 5 years ago. The Park City Women's Nine-Hole League now has 375 members. League member Kathy Higginson says registration opens each March.
14: We just have a fun time. There are competitions, but they're not necessarily very serious competitions. We're just out there to have fun. And if you happen to have a lucky day, then you do get paid.
0: Higginson says the fundraiser also serves as a reminder that 1 in 8 women will be diagnosed with breast cancer during their lifetime. Newstime 7:26.
15: Hey, this is Ty Burrell. The Eating Establishment has been a proud supporter of KPCW since the very beginning. Out of continued respect for the rules of public radio, I'll simply state a few more facts. The Eating Establishment has a roof to keep you dry, food for you to eat, and cocktails for your personality.
0: Locals interested in Park City government and civic issues can now apply for a year-long municipal leadership program. KPCW's Ulibrit Libri reports Leadership Park City is accepting applications for its 33rd class.
16: The program combines monthly workshops on state and local issues with leadership training, community projects, and networking. Applications are open through August 21st. The course begins in October. Leadership Park City also released results from a survey it conducted last year. Among respondents, the share who reported feeling confident speaking publicly increased from 53% before the program to 100% afterward. The results also showed a jump in sense of belonging from 34 to 88%, and local government understanding increased from 19 to 94%. Leadership Park City Director Scott Van Hartisfeld said a committee of alumni selects each class based on more than just professional experience.
17: They're probably slightly impressed with your professional accomplishments. They are more impressed with the way in which you demonstrate that you want to be a constructive member of this community, that you've taken steps to be a constructive member of this community.
16: Since Miles Radiman started the program in the 1990s, more than 900 people have completed the training. The course features monthly workshops focusing on state and local issues. Tuition is free, but participants are expected to cover their $1,200 multi-day trip to a similar city. The trip is meant to explore how another area solves issues Park City also faces. Van Hartisfeld says financial assistance is available. Each class also completes a community project. Van Hartisfeld says these initiatives are meant to have lasting local impacts. For example, the Summit Land Conservancy concept started in a leadership class and has since protected more than 25,000 acres in northern Utah.
17: The last two projects, the projects that have been in classes that I've been involved with, both really amazing. The belonging benches last year and this year, the Summit County mural project, both I think are going to have a long and lasting legacy in the community.
16: For the application and more information, visit kpcw.org. Ulibrit Libre, KPCW News.
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0: 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I'm Leslie Thatcher. Good morning.

0: in kind of epic proportions. You know, at sometimes we had about 18 inches to 2 feet of water running through the farm.
1: The Western Wanship Farm is owned by Blue Sky Ranch. It's less than an acre in size on the south side of Old Lincoln Highway, attached to Blue Sky's equine rescue facility, and downhill from the rest of the resort's property. Gammon says hot and dry conditions have killed vegetation in the area, which loosened up the topsoil and created the conditions for a muddy, monsoon-fueled flash flood. The staff at Gracie's, named for the first horse Blue Sky's owners rescued, are clearing out the mud to assess the damage. The small farm sells produce at a store on site and ships it to 31 subscribers through its community-supported ag program. It also furnishes ingredients for Blue Sky's chefs and special events. Gammon estimates Gracie's lost $10,000 worth of crops, including the farm's carrot beds and lettuce. The greenhouse was flooded as well as the open-air planters.
0: We will not know about, you know, some of our longer season crops like tomatoes and cucumbers and such. We're just kind of waiting for those roots to kind of give us the idea, like an idea of what's going on under the soil, how saturated they were, how covered, how smothered they were.
1: But Gracie's has also seen a deluge of community support online. Almost 100 comments on Instagram as of Monday.
0: I mean, it brings me to tears because we really are feeling the love from the local community and from those far away.
1: For those who want to lend a helping hand, besides patronizing Blue Sky's farm store, Gammon says the farm will be organizing volunteer cleanup days. Gracie's Farm will put out information about when and how to volunteer on its website and social media. Connor Thomas, KPCW News.
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3: La campaña de prevención del suicidio, Live on Utah y el Departamento de Salud y Servicios Humanos de Utah ofrece capacitación, herramientas y recursos para aprender sobre la prevención del suicidio. 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
5: News time 7:47. Wasatch County celebrated Pioneer Day with a one-of-a-kind artifact from the valley's history. KPCW's Grace Dorfler reports locals pledged allegiance to a flag from 1896.
6: Those bright stripes and bright stars. The day that Utah became the 45th state in January 1896, Heber residents raised a huge flag over what's now City Hall. On Friday, as local Judy Milliner sang the national anthem, their descendants honored the 45-star flag again at the Daughters of the Utah Pioneers Museum on Main Street.
7: This is the beauty right here. If she could just talk to us, eh?
6: Museum director Lana Nielsen says the flag was a labor of love, woven using wool from Heber Valley sheep.
7: Surviving records indicate the banner was completed late in 1895, its stripes woven from Heber-sourced wool bunting, and its cotton stars hand-appliqued by seamstresses who, according to one anecdote preserved in a family letter, worked by lamplight so that the flag might be ready for the great day.
6: Nielsen says in the mid-20th century, someone used satin to patch the flag where its stars were fraying. When the daughters found it stashed in a bag, it needed more specialized care. They brought in a flag expert who helped research its history and showed the group how to stabilize the flag against a fabric backing. Chapter President Diane Duke Turner says the flag has been stabilized in its current condition, not repaired, because the frays and holes tell its story. It will be framed and displayed in the museum.
8: That it's 250 years from when we became a country, 125 years since the Daughters of the Utah Pioneers was organized, and 100 years since the Wasatch County Daughters of the Utah Pioneers have been in existence. So all those celebrations, we didn't want them to go without us getting this flag done.
6: Alice Hicken opened her home to the women to work on the flag, which is 11 feet wide and 6 feet tall. It took the group about a month to gently baste it to its new fabric background. Turner says when Utahns learned they had achieved statehood, people all over the state celebrated with parades, 21-gun salutes, church bells, and parties.
8: In Corinne, they had just bought a new gong for their bell, and the kid ringing it so much broke the gong, and it cost $200. So they were pleased with him.

0: And Colville and Brigham City had 45 women dressed as each state of the Union and marched in the parade.
1: Camas had a baseball game in the snow, and Park City had an impromptu parade. As for the Heber Valley's flag, it was well-loved and flew at many parades, Pioneer Day celebrations, and city events in the early years of statehood. Grace Dorfler, KPCW News.
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4: 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It's KPCW. Good morning.
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5: From Marketplace in Washington, I'm Kimberly Adams. The Federal Reserve Open Market Committee is convening today and tomorrow. This marks the second meeting for Fed Chairman Kevin Warsh, and all eyes are on the decision from the Federal Reserve officials to hold or hike interest rates. Joining us to discuss is David Kelly, Chief Global Strategist at J.P. Morgan Asset Management. Good morning.
7: Good morning.
5: How has the economic data we've received since the last FOMC meeting in mid-June playing into the Fed's decision-making process this week?
7: Well, I think it is important. We've seen a slowdown in job growth. So we saw slower job growth in June than we'd seen in May, and that's one thing. And then we also saw inflation come down a little faster in the June reading than they had thought or we had thought. So overall, the numbers show a little less inflation pressure, a little less economic growth than the Fed was seeing in the middle of June. And so that should make them a little less likely to raise interest rates.
5: What is so special about the Fed's 2% target when it comes to inflation?
7: Well, it's just historically what they've targeted. We know that 0% is wrong because the economy doesn't work well if prices aren't rising at least a little. The economy does better when there's a little inflation. But obviously, if you have higher inflation, 4%, 5%, then it's very hard to plan, and it also causes monetary policy to not be very effective. So what we want is a low and stable but positive inflation rate. And the Federal Reserve has traditionally called that 2%. And honestly, I think 2% is about right.
5: David Kelly is Chief Global Strategist at J.P. Morgan Asset Management. Thank you so much.
7: Anytime.
5: Let's do the numbers. U.S. markets are mixed in early trading this morning. A sell-off in chip stocks had Asian markets closing down earlier today, and the angst is getting to U.S. traders as well. The Nasdaq, which includes a lot of tech companies, is down 1% in early trading. The Dow is up 311 points, that's 0.6%. The S&P 500 is down 0.2%. The 10-year Treasury yield is down at 4.61%.
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5: The number of Americans 65 and older is expected to nearly double by 2060, and a new report from the Washington Post finds that at the same time, many aging Americans are draining the inheritances they had hoped to leave behind. Joining me to talk about this is Federica Coco. She's a data reporter on the business desk at the Washington Post. Federica, welcome.
8: Hi, Kimberly. Thanks for having me.
5: I feel like your article's finding might surprise a lot of folks, given how much we've heard about this massive wealth transfer that's supposed to be coming from baby boomers to younger generations. So what made you and your team dig into this?
8: Well, I remember reading an article about this great wealth transfer. And at the same time, the Washington Post was working on an investigation on memory care. And that's when I found out that in some assisted living facilities, people were paying between $6,000 to $12,000 a month, and it made me skeptical about whether this great wealth transfer was going to happen exactly as described.
5: And what does happen to folks in their final years, especially when it comes to their money?
8: Well, there's one headline number, which is that on average, every American in the last 10 years of their life spends $19,000 out of pocket on care. However, that number hides a few things. One is that that burden is much heavier for people who are poor. For the poorest 20% of the population, 40% of them actually end up with zero money after the cost of care. And the second thing that this number hides is that this study does not actually record what people spend on room and board.
5: You and your team have loads of examples in the story of people dealing with this issue. Can you walk me through one example that really demonstrated to you how these situations play out in real life?
8: You know, one that really struck me is the case of Conrad Miles, because he did everything right. You know, he saved $200,000 for his retirement years, and his daughter said his savings were gone in a heartbeat. And when he died, he only had $30,000 left, and that would have only covered less than 3 months of care in his assisted living facility.
5: And I have to imagine many of these people saved and prepared for retirement, thinking that they were going to be able to leave something behind.
8: Yeah, exactly. And in fact, the case of Conrad Miles is one in point. He had saved for that. He had prepared both for his care and to leave something for his children. And he apologized to them. That was the heart-wrenching part for me. But yeah, of course, every parent wants to leave something behind for their child. And there's a number of policies in the system are making it very hard for those on middle and lower incomes.
5: A lot of people see inheritances as a way for families to build wealth across generations. If so much more of that money is going towards elder care instead, what does that mean long term?
8: Well, what we're seeing is the research that looks at the great transfer of wealth and the inheritance is that this is occurring really for those at the top. So it's only richer people that are really qualifying for that inheritance. And what you might get is, you know, even more inequality.
5: Federica Coco is a data reporter at The Washington Post. You can read her report on the rising costs of elder care and inheritance now. Federica, thank you so much for coming on.
8: No, thank you. Thank you for having me.
5: The team that works on the half-hour marketplace later today is getting ready for their morning editorial meeting now. Listen later to my colleague Kai Rizdahl on many public radio stations or at marketplace.org. In Washington, I'm Kimberly Adams with the Marketplace Morning Report. 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
12: 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We can also be heard via translator facility K201AE Colville and K220AY Heber City.
4: It's 8 o'clock. Let's take a look at some lost and founds. A skateboard was found at City Park. It was there for a few days, just leaning up against a tree down from the baseball diamond. It's a brand name. The owner will know it, so call and air Keith and let him know that you're looking for it, 435-640-3976. Amanda found a cross pendant at the PC Mark on the 20th, 415-205-5252. Eileen found a ring on Snow Creek Drive. Describe to her what it looks like, and she'll get it back to you, 435-919-7796. And Susanna lost a black Subaru key fob with a ball and cat keychain at the Park City Nursery on the 15th, 213-359-9549. This is KPCW Park City. It's 8 o'clock. Local News Hour is next.
13: Live from NPR News in Washington, I'm Janine Herbst. Ukrainian President Zelensky is meeting with President Trump at the White House this hour. The two are expected to talk about Russia's war in Ukraine. Later this morning, Trump meets with Israeli Prime Minister Netanyahu. Both men are in Washington today for funeral services for Senator Lindsey Graham. A memorial service is taking place at the U.S. Capitol this hour with a funeral service at the National Cathedral this afternoon. NPR's Franco Ordonez has more.
14: Senator Graham was one of the most tenacious, active supporters of both Ukraine and Israel. Richard Fontaine from the Center for a New American Security says there is likely no political leader who's likely to step in to advocate like Graham did for the two countries, especially not someone who had the president's ear as a senior senator from South Carolina did.
15: This kind of puts even more weight on those two to articulate the case for where they come from. Directly to the president.
14: Zelensky is expected to try and build a bit more support for Ukraine by bringing intelligence that shows Russia cooperating with Iran. And Netanyahu will be seeking to smooth over what's been a rocky relationship with Trump over the last several months. Franco Ordonez, NPR News.
13: President Trump is asking the Supreme Court to allow the administration to carry out key parts of his executive order calling for restricting voting by mail. NPR's Hansi Lo Wang reports.
16: Trump's order so far has not directly affected mail-in voting. It calls for the U.S. Postal Service to come up with lists of eligible voters and deliver mail-in ballots only to people on those lists. USPS's financial supporter of NPR. Federal judge in Boston found Trump's directives overstep his authority under the Constitution, which gives power to state legislatures and Congress to set federal election rules. The Trump administration is now asking the Supreme Court to pause the judge's ruling. The administration argues it's likely to win this legal fight because 23 mainly Democratic-led states challenged Trump's order before the order was fully carried out, making it too early for courts to weigh in. The Supreme Court is not expected to rule on the administration's emergency requests until next week. Anzi Luong, NPR News.
13: Stocks opened mixed this morning as Boeing reported better-than-expected quarterly sales. NPR Scott Horsley reports.
17: Boeing, which is part of the Dow Index, logged more than $24 billion in sales during the most recent quarter, slightly more than forecasters had expected. The jetmaker delivered 171 commercial aircraft during the quarter and continues to gain altitude. Johnson & Johnson's offering to pay $5.5 billion to settle lawsuits alleging talc in the company's baby powder was contaminated with cancer-causing asbestos. J&J has reformulated its baby powder and no longer uses talc. Stocks in Asia plummeted overnight, driven by a sell-off in semiconductor shares. Investors are worried about whether heavy spending on artificial intelligence will be sustainable. Scott Horsley, NPR News, Washington.
13: On Wall Street, the Dow was up 361 points, NASDAQ down 290. You're listening to NPR News from Washington. In Wisconsin, early in-person voting is underway in the swing state's Democratic primary for governor. This as a Democratic socialist tries to overcome the incumbent governor's pick. Democrats are hoping to retain control of that office and flip both chambers of the legislature to get full control of the state government for the first time since 2010. But they have failed to pick one candidate to rally around in the primary. Now, the candidates meet for their only debate tonight. The primary will be held August 11th.
18: The Chinese government says it will take, quote, all necessary measures if the U.S. imposes sanctions on Chinese AI companies. The U.S. alleges Chinese companies misuse American AI models to train their own systems. NPR's John Ruich has more.
19: China's Ministry of Commerce accuses the United States of disregarding facts and engaging in AI hegemony. It issued a warning that for any action that substantially harms China's interests, China will take all necessary measures to firmly safeguard its legitimate rights and interests. After the release earlier this month of a new and powerful Chinese AI model called Kimi K3, senior U.S. officials alleged that it had been trained by distilling cutting-edge U.S. models and threatened possible sanctions against Chinese firms that steal American intellectual property.
18: Dangerous and extreme heat is hitting much of the central U.S. to the East Coast this week. The National Weather Service says the high temperatures in the Southwest will reach the upper 90s to low 100s in several places, that along with high humidity. I'm Janine Herbst, and you're listening to NPR News from Washington.
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4: And this is KPCW. Good morning. I'm Leslie Thatcher. 8:06 on this Tuesday morning. It's July 28th. We've got currently 66 degrees here in Old Town Park City. Under cloudy skies here in Old Town, Heber City reporting 67 degrees. And on the phone with us from the ABC Forecast Center, it's meteorologist Cedric Haynes. Good morning.
21: Happy Tuesday, KPCW listeners. It's time for your forecast for the Wasatch. Back on this Tuesday, we're looking at partly cloudy skies as we go throughout the afternoon. We will have a chance of those pop-up afternoon showers and thunderstorms developing. Again, not everyone's going to see them, but that chance will exist. High temperatures will climb into the upper 80s in Park City. We'll see those highs climbing into the lower 90s in the Heber Valley. As we make our way into your Wednesday, look for partly cloudy skies. Again, a slight chance of a pop-up afternoon storm. Very similar temperatures. Highs will climb into the mid to upper 80s in Park City. We'll see those highs climbing into the low to mid 90s in the Heber Valley. Now, as we make our way into your Thursday, that ridge of high pressure, the heat dome, gets much closer to Utah, and that's going to dry us out even more. And as it dries us out, it's going to really start to heat us back up. So we're heading back into the low 90s for high temperatures by Thursday afternoon in the Park City area. Meanwhile, for the Heber Valley, temperatures will jump into the upper 90s for highs by the time we get towards your Thursday. But of course, as we like to say in this summer heat this summer, you haven't seen anything yet, because by the time we get towards Friday, Saturday, and Sunday, that's when the core of the heat arrives. So for our friends in Park City, we're going to be looking at weekend temperatures climbing into the mid-90s for highs in Park City. We're going to see those temperatures jumping into the triple digits between 100 and 105 for the Heber Valley. Again, that's going to be for your Friday, Saturday, and Sunday, as that heat dome, that high pressure ridge, is right on top of us. But because the high pressure is on top of us, that will also keep us very dry out there as well, with those dry conditions sticking around through the upcoming weekend. Now, as we head into early next week, that high pressure will start to back off just a little bit, but it'll still be pretty toasty out there with highs in the lower 90s for us in Park City. And we'll see those temperatures still climbing into the upper 90s in the Heber Valley, but somewhat cooler by that time, but still looking dry even heading into early next week. That's the latest on your forecast for the Wasatch Back. I'm ABC4 meteorologist Cedric Haynes.
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4: Good morning. I'm Leslie Thatcher, 8:08 on this Tuesday morning, July 28th. Well, stay tuned. Coming up on the local news hour this morning, I'll be checking in with Summit County Manager Shane Scott, taking a look at the agenda for Wednesday's County Council meeting. Later on, from the Park City Community Foundation, CEO Jill Zero, along with the Youth Access Manager for Youth United, Junior Vieira, telling us more about that. And Summit County Fair Manager Tyler Orgill in with some details on the opening of the fair this week. Then stay tuned for This Green Earth. We hear from filmmaker Penny Lane about her latest documentary titled Wild Inside, a look at the Eurasian eagle owl who was released from the Central Park Zoo and set off a year-long odyssey through Manhattan. Then a conversation with Executive Director of Wildlife SOS, Nikki Sharp, who delves into the world of captive wildlife in India. All of that coming up on today's edition of This Green Earth, heard, of course, every Tuesday from 9 to 10.
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4: 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Well, a Summit County family is suing Park City School District and former Superintendent of Schools Jill Gilday for alleged discrimination and racism. KPCW's Christine Weller reports.
1: Kelly and Ryan Bullitt filed a lawsuit July 23rd on behalf of their two children against Park City School District and Jill Gilday. Gilday served as superintendent for the district for 6 years and retired in 2024. The Bullets allege their kids, who are African-American and now 14 and 17 years old, faced discrimination and harassment while attending Ecker Hill Middle School and Treasure Mountain Junior High from 2021 to 2023. Peter Sorensen, an attorney for the Bullets, said the Bullet children faced repeated harassment.
2: What had happened to them was sort of a pattern of racial discrimination. They were called horrible names. They were treated differently than other students that were not minorities.
1: According to the Third District Court lawsuit, one child experienced at least 4 instances of harassment based on race, the other child at least 17 incidents. The lawsuit alleges the district showed, quote, deliberate indifference to reports of race-based harassment and the failure to take action, quote, enabled future race-based assaults. Court documents say both children attended therapy and suffered extreme emotional distress due to the racial discrimination, including anxiety, fear, and depression. The lawsuit also cites a federal investigation that found over 180 incidents of harassment in the district from 2021 to 2023. The Bullets and their two children were part of the U.S. Department of Education's Office for Civil Rights Anonymous investigation. The office found the district did not, quote, take effective steps to eliminate a hostile environment based on race, including by not investigating all allegations of race-based harassment. Sorensen said it's up to the district to make things right.
2: It appears there was a pattern of treating students wrong, and we believe that our clients' rights were violated in this situation and that the school district should make it right.
1: The district signed an agreement to resolve the investigation in March 2024. It agreed to revise harassment policies and procedures, provide individual remedies for students, and implement a plan to educate students and parents on reporting harassment. The Bullets are seeking compensation exceeding $300,000 and a jury trial. The district told KPCW it does not comment on pending or imminent litigation. Gilday did not respond to KPCW's request for comment sent to an email address at Colorado Early Colleges, where she is the CEO. Christine Weller, KPCW News.
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23: Over 20 years ago, Big D Signature was born in Jackson, expanded in Bozeman, and landed in Park City. 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
4: Newstime 8:13. Good morning, I'm Leslie Thatcher. It's the KPCW Local News Hour. Well, the Summit County Council meets Wednesday starting at about 3:30 in work session at the Richens Auditorium. In the studio with a preview is Summit County Manager Shane Scott. Good morning, Shane.
24: Good morning, Leslie.
4: Well, let's get your microphone on.
24: Oh.
4: You
24: can leave it off if you like. That's fine.
4: First, last week we saw some devastating flooding. This isn't the first time flooding's happened in Summit County. I remember in Oakley we had it several years back. But residents in Wanship have asked the county for help to create some drainage and runoff mitigation infrastructure at the Wanship Cemetery. So is there financial assistance available?
24: Perhaps. I think what we'll start with is maybe some technical help. I have a meeting actually today about this issue, and we're going to offer some engineering. I think Public Lands and Natural Resource Department can also help with some long-term solutions to mitigate future flooding. And I think if there's financial help that's needed, I'm sure that the county can step up in that regard as well.
4: Yeah, I mean, more than just the fact that it's kind of a respectful thing to do, I mean, do we have some, like, health concerns just given, you know, I mean, if you start unburying bones?
24: I think maybe you probably do. I think that to me, what I've seen looked a little bit more more maybe disrespectful than it did about like a health concern. But sure, we want to ensure that people's loved ones are secure and safe, and we would like it to, this to not happen again. Again, but you know, I want people to keep in mind this is a special service district. They have an all volunteer board. We're asking a lot of these folks. There's no one to fire. We ask them a lot to maintain these things. They have their own taxing authority, and they try to do that with volunteer labor and on their own time. And we appreciate what they do. And of course, we want to help as a county where we can.
3: Okay. Is there a need then to perhaps raise the tax levy?
24: Perhaps. I think that's something we need to discuss with that board.
3: Okay. Yesterday you held a public hearing on the final site plan for the Nicholas Clubhouse Pool Addition. I think this is a promontory. Did anyone show up?
24: That's actually today.
3: Oh, that's today.
24: Yes, that's
3: okay.
24: Today. That's this morning.
3: Okay. So why is a hearing needed for a project like this, which is basically the master plan is approved?
24: Yeah. These are most of the ones I do. There are sometimes individuals that show up, whether it's at the canyons or at Promontory or wherever. But it's just part of our process. When doing a plat process, it requires a public hearing.
3: Okay. And then you're set to approve or deny it?
24: Yep. That's correct.
3: Okay. Let's see. Tomorrow on the agenda in work session, the council will get an update from People's Health Clinics. Mari Lining, is this about the space that may be opening up as we make the move to the Peak Center?
24: I think that's part of her presentation. I think a lot of the presentation is just an update for the council of how much the need has grown for People's Health Clinic to continue to serve the community. I think the numbers have grown. And I think that she'd like to make sure that the council is aware of what the need is. There's a lot of overlap in what People's Health Clinic does and the people's and the health department, but they serve a slightly different community, and she'd like the council to be aware of that.
3: Yeah, the numbers I read in the report she provided show a 375% increase in patient encounters since the clinic opened in 2009. Yet, basically. Occupies the same space as it did when it served only 4,500 patients.
24: Right, and I think that is a concern that they have. We also have a building here that we've shared for a long time, and we want to be as respectful and aware of the People's Health Clinic's needs as we can. At the same time, we are Summit County. We have a health department that has also needs, and we need to meet those needs first. So the People's Health Clinic. They're not on their own. We want to help them as much as we can, but it's also not our responsibility or mission to provide the People's Health Clinic more space. We will do that where we can.
3: So where's the space going to? I mean, once it opens up?
24: Well, I think this conversation has started because the health department, we're working on the Peak building over in Kimball Junction, level 2, and we'll be moving some of the administrative side of the health department to that level 2. That's the plan right now. That will free up some space that the People's Health Clinic could occupy. So there's a couple of rooms upstairs where we have shared those for some time. Those will be completely available to the People's Health Clinic, and there's some space downstairs we've made available as well.
3: Yeah, but this is space that they were already entitled to, and it was actually then adjusted for the health department.
24: Well, that's not the way I understand it. 9 and 10 has always been a health department's clinical space. We have shared it for some time, mostly on Fridays, but the lease that I understand is not, there was no entitlement to that. They've always had the space they've been entitled to.
3: Okay. It sounds like there's also, though, a new tenant that is interested in some space there.
24: Jackie's Recovery?
3: Mm-hmm.
24: Yes. I think rather than say that Jackie's Recovery is interested in space there, Jackie's Recovery is interested in space anywhere. We have a lease with Jackie's Recovery. They are currently in the basement of the Richens Building. The Richens Building will go away probably in the spring of next year, so we're trying to find them some suitable space. That is one option that they could be in the health department. They do serve a behavioral health type services. They have some HIPAA concerns and some requirements, so we're trying to find them some good clinical space, and one of our proposals is for them to be in the basement of the health department as well.
3: Okay. But again, you're not obligated to provide that space, the county.
24: We are obligated to provide that space. We have an obligation with them in an agreement with Jackers Recovery to provide that space. We can get out of that agreement if we so choose, but we currently have an agreement with them.
3: Okay. But there's also a ground lease between you, the county, Intermountain Healthcare, though, for the health department space. So how could Jackie's Recovery get in there, taken away from what the ground lease would say is, in fact, people's health clinic space?
24: Well, it isn't people's health clinic space. It's space that provides a health need. It's not generic. It's not specific to people's health. So we have other. We've had to go through a process with Intermountain where we've asked them to be able to sublease to another tenant. We've done that before, not just for people's health clinics. So that would be something we'd have to address with Intermountain Healthcare when we get there.
3: Okay, so the county has gotten Intermountain's consent to do that?
24: Not in this case. We haven't asked their permission yet. We haven't decided where Jackie's Recovery would go. We're actually looking at a couple of other options as well throughout the county.
3: Okay, and again, this the county pays a lot of money for a behavioral health plan with Huntsman and University of Utah. So do we need a second one like Jackie's?
24: Well, I think you should ask Jackie's who they are meeting in the community. I think they do a lot of great work. I know they work Monday through Thursday. I hate to pit one good health, one good nonprofit against another. I don't think one's doing better or worse than the other. I think they're both meeting some needs in the community. Jackie's Recovery has more of a peer-to-peer model. It's different than what People's Health Clinic or behavioral health in the county does. I also believe that Jackie's Recovery and People's Health Clinic have in the past at least worked together in providing behavioral health services, and they may or may not still do that.
3: All right. So do we know how many they're helping? Do we have those numbers? I mean, because we do have People's Health Clinic numbers.
24: Yeah. I know that Aaron Newman in the county, our behavioral health specialist, does have numbers from Jackie's Recovery that he's provided to individuals that have asked, but I certainly don't have those here today.
3: All right. So when does this get figured out?
24: Well, we have quite some time still. We have we're still working on the level two of the Peak building. We're going to need to go through some sort of a change order or process to get a contractor on board for the level two changes. They're much less significant than level one, but we're hoping to do that in the next couple of months and have some kind of a timing plan for probably wrapping up the whole move by the end of this year.
3: All right. Let's see. The council will also hear from the Hill Group regarding the strategic plan for the seniors program. We're just getting started here, huh?
24: No, I'd say we're at least halfway through this. We're taking advantage of the Hill Group being in town. They have some engagements on tomorrow and Thursday, one in North Summit and one in South Summit. So they're going to also present to council because they are here. I think I read that they had done 25 unique engagements so far. So I think the fact-finding gathering of information phase is nearly complete. They're reviewing our current operations, and now I think they've kind of will address tomorrow some emerging trends of what's needed in the county, like transportation or aging in place or housing, and of course they're also evaluating the county because this is not a one size fits all model. Whether you're in Camas or Colville or here in the basin, I think there's very different needs that we need to meet as a county, and I really hope what we get out of this process is a mission and vision for the seniors, some really solid recommendations, and kind of a roadmap. We have every year we go through a process to evaluate senior services in the budget. It'd be nice if the council could look at a proposal or a recommendation and say, does this request that's coming from the seniors or whomever match up with what our strategic plan looks like?
3: So. Okay. Do you recall what the contract's for? How much are we paying them?
24: For this plan, I think it was $30,000.
3: Okay. And then what will we have, I guess, once they're finished?
24: And I think we'll have a strategic plan. We'll have a strategic plan. It'll be with some recommendations and like I said, hopefully a roadmap of what senior services looks like going forward.
3: So this is separate from the senior center that's getting built in Park City, right?
24: Correct. I mean, that's taking into account, and of course they're aware of that, and they'll hopefully make some recommendations when it comes to that too. What do the operations look like? I think there'll come a time when those the operations of that senior center will be asked of the county to provide, and whether that's meals or maintenance or whatever, and I think that'll be part of the strategic plan.
3: Yeah, and we're also looking then at the capacity for the centers in North and South Summit as well.
24: Correct. That's exactly right.
3: Okay. Let's see. And you say that they are talking to seniors.
24: Oh, yes. Yes. They've had several engagements. Like I said, 25 unique engagements, and most of those have involved seniors at least being invited to dinner or to come and visit them at a certain time, certain hours, to give their feedback.
3: Okay, then at 4:40, a discussion and possible approval of a memorandum of agreement. This is between Wasatch County, Summit County, and the Black Rock Estates Master Association for the road improvement. I'm assuming we're talking about the Gun Road here.
24: That's correct. Gun Club Road, this agreement would facilitate the Wakara development in creating a new road that would go about where the Gun Club is, and it would go north through the Ure property. And would access 248 without having to go down 200 South or Gun Club Road past all those residents in Camas. I think this is a really good solution, meeting where the Wasatch County side, it's a lot more dense. And on the Summit County side, this is a lot more rural. These are dirt. It's a dirt road in many cases. And I think those residents would be happy to not have the Wakara development going down their road for their primary access.
3: Okay, so brand new road. We're not even talking about using what's there.
24: That's correct. Brand new road to go up through the Ure property. And then we would actually abandon the road that goes through the 200 South road that goes through the Ure property. So essentially those Camas residents would have a sort of a cul-de-sac, a dead end, which I think would be a win-win for everybody.
3: Okay, what I read is that the Wakara will design, engineer, and build this Class B road. So what's the county's responsibility? It's just allowing that to happen?
24: Allowing that to happen. We'll also approve whatever they do. We made sure there was going to be a trail included on that road. We will actually maintain. We'll push snow on this road, and then we'll bill them for the privilege to do it. So a lot of the holdup on this project, it's taken about 2 years, has been, how do we make sure the agreement states that in perpetuity, Wakara will pay for this, whether through their HOA? So there's a lot of those details that had to be worked out in the agreement. I think we've worked those out. I think Wasatch County's acknowledged that this is a good agreement. And so I'm hoping we get this wrapped up tomorrow.
3: Okay. Other than just the loss of open space, it's Summit County's not on the line for anything.
24: Yes, but I would even argue that this isn't the loss of open space, in that we're abandoning as much road as we're creating, and so that it really, to me, allows us to kind of consolidate. If we had that road cut the middle of the Ure Ranch on the north side and the south side of 200 South, and this is going to be now abandoned, where that's all going to be uniform, so we can have trails or whatever we decide to do, it can kind of be more connected, I think. So I think that's kind of exciting.
3: Okay. Then at about 5:10, a presentation on amendment to the Snyderville Basin Development Code on master plan developments and amendments to the zoning map. So what do these do?
24: Amendments to the zoning map is something I didn't track. What I saw was that we're trying to maybe be able to entitle things a little quicker and have less exposure to the applicant. We're not going to require as much of a development plan when they come in. So that's to me what this item was. But
3: okay, this is to help move that Klein Dolly parcel as well as another Silver Creek development through?
24: Well, I'd say not just for that. I think we've had this issue for a very long time. We've required these really fleshed out development plans that were in compliance with our standards before we would actually go through a rezone process. So someone would have to really spend a lot of financial capital on a plan, and then if we were to say no, that's a lost leader for a developer. So we're trying to just get to yes or get to no a little quicker without them having to a lot of exposure to do so.
3: Okay, so this isn't for specific developments or specific property.
24: No.
3: It's not preference for any particular development.
24: Absolutely not. And I think that's probably part of the concern, is that this would be for everybody. So that's why we need to really step carefully into this. If you remember, this was on the agenda a couple of weeks ago, and then we pulled it from the agenda, and we're having this work session ahead of a public hearing that we will have probably next week.
3: All right. And then finally, a public hearing on Basin Rec's resolution to adopt an impact fee facilities plan. What will this do?
24: Well, this is a requirement when you do an impact facilities plan to have a public hearing. We are having the bond public hearing next week. So I want to make sure everybody's clear. It is Basin, and we'd invite people to come if they have something to say about the Impact Facilities Plan. But the Impact Facilities Plan sets a requirement for what are the facilities and the capital needs that the Basin has. And then the fee is determined from those needs. So this is going to be a change to impact fees, which is what developers pay when they come into the county. And this will be an important part of Basin's future. In addition to this bond, you can use impact fees for development, and maybe those two facilities are proposing. This could be part of that as well.
3: Okay. The property tax bills came out since you and I last talked, and things are being done a little bit differently here. I don't know if you noticed, since you don't own the property, but we saw a breakdown, at least somebody sent to me, from the Snyderville Basin. You know, there was like three different bond issues. Usually they've been lumped together. You know, it was just Basin Rec line item. Now we've got, you know, bond A, bond B, you know. So it's like people can see the different bonds.
24: Well, I don't know if this is specific to what you're asking, but I do know that Basin is proposing to do a new bond mm-hmm. that would envelope the old bond as well. So maybe is that what this is about? I actually, you're right. I haven't seen what you're.
3: Yeah. I should ask Cindy, I guess, because it was really interesting. I think it was actually a little bit more helpful, but at the same time, I think it was people kind of like, oh wow, I'm paying that much. Yeah.
24: Maybe it looked a little like sticker shock.
3: Yeah. Just because they didn't realize when they saw it all broken down like that. So, okay.
24: I haven't seen that. I would acknowledge that we were asking people if they have if they miss a September 15th deadline to appeal their property taxes, because we passed that ordinance recently, they can still appeal through November 30th. But anybody can get those in before September 15th. We want to encourage them to do so.
3: Okay, and again, double check the primary or secondary residency.
24: Absolutely, yes. Yep, we see that a fair amount.
3: Okay. Shane, anything else?
24: Maybe I could acknowledge that the fair starts on Saturday. Demolition Derby is Saturday. All of the rodeo events are a week from this Thursday, Friday, Saturday. So we're looking forward to that, and we're ramping up, and it's all hands on deck right now.
3: Okay, I got Tyler coming on in
24: great.
3: About half, 15 minutes. Okay.
24: Great, glad to hear that.
3: Thanks so much.
24: Thanks, Leslie.
3: That's Summit County Manager Shane Scott. 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
3: News time now, 8:32. Good morning, I'm Leslie Thatcher. It's the KPCW Local News Hour. Well, Youth United is a program offering school-aged children and teens access to sports and recreation. And in the studio to tell us more, I have the Executive Director of the Park City Community Foundation, Joel Zero, as well as the Youth Access Manager of Youth United, Junior Vieira. Good morning. Thanks for joining us.
6: Good morning.
7: Good morning. Thanks for having us.
3: Yeah, so Joel, Youth United has reported it has surpassed $2 million in grants over the past decade. How is that money raised?
6: We go out into the community. It's all community supported. And we make the case for how important it is to make sure that all kids, regardless of income, has access to everything that Park City has to offer. And our community steps up.
3: Yeah, so when the program was launched 10 years ago, it actually had a different name as well, right?
6: Yeah, it began as the Solomon Fund, and it really focused on K-5, then it grew to K-8, serving primarily Latino kids who were lower income, making sure they had access. We also had a program in the high school, 9-12, and what we did called the Rise Fund. And what we did was we merged the two, so now we have a K-12 continuum of care to make sure every kid in Park City has access to everything it has to offer.
3: Okay, and explain, why is it housed within the Park City Community Foundation?
6: It's one of our initiatives. So our main focus is to address the critical challenges facing our community. And one of them is it's an expensive place to live. Mountain biking, skiing, all the sports and activities, sports and rec, cost a lot of money. And we want to make sure that everybody has access to it. So that's one of the key challenges that, as a community foundation, we've gone deep on to help resolve and make sure everyone has access.
3: Okay, Junior. So for listeners who may not be familiar with Youth United, tell us, what is it exactly and what do you do?
7: Yeah, so echoing what Joel said, Youth United is a program that helps kids from pre-K all the way to 12th grade, get them onto sports, rec, extracurricular, or any summer activity. And it's dedicated for all families that are facing financial constraints. And like Joel said, we recognize that Park City is a community built of sports and recreation, and we believe that every kid needs the opportunity and should have the opportunity to have access to whatever they want to participate in.
3: Okay, so we're talking baseball, soccer, skiing.
7: Yes, we work with almost every sport, and if there's a sport that a family wants to do that we don't currently work with, we make that connection with the organization, and we connect the families with the organization. We offer skiing, summer camps, cross-country skiing, mountain biking, soccer, basketball, any activity that a kid desires to participate in or wants to get involved in, we do what we can on our end to get them connected and get them in.
3: All right. And how many kids do you have participating?
7: We currently, last year, we had a little over 2,000 registrations. Since our inception, we've registered over 11,000 kids.
3: Wow. And again, all of them receiving something, some financial assistance?
7: Yes. So we have a grants process. So we encourage a lot of partners who offer youth programming to apply. We have a committee that is filled with previous participants, parents, community members and community leaders, and some staff as well from the foundation. And we review all these applications. We all get together. We have a nice little dinner. And we just go over the applications and we grant out money. This year, we granted out 350 to a little over 29 partners.
8: That would be 350,000.
3: Right.
7: Sorry. Yes.
8: No, it's all good.
3: All right. And you mentioned partners. So the money doesn't go directly to the family. It goes directly to the sport organization.
7: Correct. We don't directly fund families. We grant out to the organizations, and each organization has their own scholarship process. And families are encouraged to apply within the organization's scholarship process, and they go through that. And we walk them through the registration. We understand a lot of our families aren't as tech savvy. So we take the time and walk them through the registration or fill it out for them. And if they don't have any equipment or if they're missing something that they need to participate, we ensure that we get them what they need.
3: Okay. So, yeah, the equipment, the shoes, the lacrosse balls.
7: The bike,
3: yeah.
7: The skis. The helmets. The helmets, anything.
3: Yeah. You mentioned $350,000 to 29 partners. How many partner organizations currently participate in the program?
7: That's for this year. So 29 organizations received funding this year.
3: Okay. So basically, you know, everyone that's participating, that's incredible how many different sport organizations there are.
7: Yeah, and we're growing, you know. Like I said, if we find an organization that offers programming, and we currently don't work with them, but we have a family that's interested in participating in that, we try to make that connection with them, and we try to get familiar with their process, and we try to figure out a system that works for all of us, the families, the organization, and us.
3: Okay. Any idea, you'd mentioned 11,000, again, over the 10 years. I guess, can you talk a little bit about how that has made a difference?
7: I do this work because I think a lot about myself. I grew up here, and when I was growing up, there was nothing like Solomon Fund or Youth United that we have today. And to me, I have a strong passion for sports and extracurricular activities. I think they shape your route in a better, or they shape your path in a better route. And I think it teaches more than just the basic game of the activity. It teaches you responsibility. It teaches you how to socialize and make friends. It's way bigger than just the game. And to me, the impact that we've seen, you know, we have family days where we recognize that it wasn't just getting the kids up on the slopes or on the mountain trails. So now we also host family days where we invite the families to also participate. I'm hosting a family bike day soon, and we're inviting parents and kids, especially the ones that are doing mountain biking already. We're encouraging their parents to come, and I'm setting up bike rentals, and we try to get them to also try the activity because we recognize that who doesn't want to go skiing with their family and their parents on a vacation. And so we try our best to also incorporate the parents and give them the opportunity to try out what their kids are doing.
3: Yeah, so were you in a family that could have used something like this? I mean, so were you basically left out?
7: I wasn't left out, but I think because my passion for sports, I really went and looked for resources for myself. Whereas today, I try to make sure everybody knows about Youth United, and I encourage anybody who's facing financial constraints to apply, because we'll make it happen. We try to get in every activity possible, and we try to connect those kids with that. And we have a social media that we really promote and put a lot of work into, so I'm hoping that it goes out to all of our community and everybody out there listening to us. If you need this, please reach out to me or apply for the Youth United. Almost every partner organization, if you just mention it to them, they'll be able to guide you through the process.
3: You know, and I'm thinking of some of the high school programs. I mean, like cheerleading, it's a very expensive program. Is that considered a sport?
7: Yes. Yeah, so with the high school side, we work with all school sanctioned sports, so cheerleading, football, lacrosse, wrestling, and then we also work with some of the clubs, like the Park City Mountain Bike Team, which is a great program. And they get the kid any level. They can race if they don't want to, or just train with the team if that's all they want, just be a part of something, which is our biggest mission, is helping these kids find a sense of belonging. And we encourage all the kids to get involved, but we work with school station sports, club sports at the high school, and any other organization outside of the school that offers programming, we work with them.
3: Great. What are the biggest sports, I mean, in terms of participation numbers?
7: Our biggest sports right now are soccer. For the younger, it's soccer, skiing, and summer camps are very popular due to the crisis in childcare. These summer camps are crucial because they offer a safe place for kids to be at for almost a full work day. And so our summer camps are huge hits, and there's a high demand for them.
3: Yeah. Joel, I know that Bino Solomon was one of the biggest supporters of the program, hence the Solomon Fund. You've brought in others, though, to support it?
6: We have, and it wouldn't have happened without Bino, to be honest. She noticed while she was skiing that there are primarily only white folks out skiing. She's like, that's not the only folks that live here. How can we change this? And she really saw that sports can cross racial boundaries, economic boundaries. I love, Junior, that you focused on the sense of values and teams that participating in sports engenders. And it creates a sense of community early on that we quite honestly could model, that they're modeling for us as a broader community. And I think that's just so important, that young people get a sense of how to play well together, how to excel, the discipline of training, and it's just really exciting to be part of it.
3: Okay. So any plans to expand the program? I mean, you're covering all grades and ages, basically, from preschool on, but to add more partner organizations, you don't really have that need unless somebody asks for it, huh?
6: Well, that's right. There's still a need. I think a lot of community members still don't know about the program, and they're making choices between staying home from work and caring for their kids, or going to work and making sure their kids have either early childcare or a camp or a sport to go out and play. So I don't think we've hit the limit yet. Not everybody has access. And so this program runs on the generosity of our community. So if you want to learn more about it, reach out to me, reach out to Junior, and we're glad to have a cup of coffee and get you involved.
3: Okay. And it's a lot like your other funds, right? I mean, it's kind of an endowment fund, and you're able then just to pull the proceeds?
6: There is both an endowment, but there's also annual fundraising. So we have our fundraising goal, and this year it is $350,000. We're going to hit that goal. We want to overachieve so we can get more kids involved. Even for me, living in Park City can be paycheck to paycheck for a lot of folks. So we want to provide some relief so we've got a thriving community for everyone.
3: Okay. And again, it's open outside the Park City School District boundaries?
6: Yes, it's all of Summit County.
7: Yes, it serves all of Summit County. ask for high school. It's just for Park City High School, but anything from K through 8th grade, it's all of Summit County.
3: Okay. Anything else you wanted to mention?
7: No, I just want to take the time and please encourage anybody who's listening that if you're facing financial constraints and you're on the verge of saying no to your kid participating in an activity, to please reach out to me or check us out at parkcitycf.org and find out more information. Thank you.
3: Okay. Junior, Joel, thanks so much for your time.
6: Thank you, Leslie.
3: You're listening to the Local News Hour here on KPCW. 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

0: with High Valley Transit. So you can come out and we'll have a live band going from 5 to 7 p.m. as well as a bunch of free activities for adults and kids throughout the evening. So the Demolition Derby will be broadcast live onto the big screen, so you definitely don't want to miss it. You want to come out for that. It'll be a good time. Then we roll into next week on Tuesday. We've got our little Buckaroo Rodeo. That's where we do the timed events that night. And then Wednesday night is the little Buckaroo Rodeo main event where we do all the rough stock. That's where we've got the mutton busting, the calf riding, a bunch of activities for the kids to come out and participate in. And then Thursday, Friday, Saturday, we roll into our PRCA Rodeo. We're really excited about that this year. We're kind of changing things up as far as the program goes. So we're excited to see that be implemented this year.
1: All right. So tickets needed for the Little Buckaroo Rodeo?
0: No, Little Buckaroo Rodeo is free. You'll just need the tickets for the Demolition Derby and the PRCA Rodeo.
1: Okay. And you mentioned Derby is sold out. What about the Rodeo?
0: There's still tickets, limited tickets available for Saturday, Thursday, and Friday. You can still find some pretty good seats.
1: All right. And when do we start to see all of the homegrown tomatoes and homemade pies show up?
0: So that, if you want to enter those things, they'll be coming in on Tuesday, the 4th. You can find that schedule on our website. It's in the afternoon, so you can get off work and bring your stuff in. And then the exhibits will open up on Thursday, so they'll be open to the public starting on Thursday.
1: Okay. So for those like myself, I grow some great tomatoes. But you know what? They're still like 3 inches in diameter because it's so early. I'll never get to win, huh?
0: Yeah. Well, you bring them over and we'll see. Yeah. I think there's a blue ribbon in your future, Leslie.
1: No, they're still green. I don't have a chance. But okay. And what are some of those other categories?
0: Really anything. If you've made a quilt, if your kids have made crafts throughout the summer, really there's a category for everything. So if you have any questions, get on our website and we have a liaison that you can call and ask. But we're not going to turn anything away. We love the participation from the community. We love seeing what everybody's been working on. So if you just bring it over and they'll help you get it entered in the category that it needs to be in.
1: Okay. Anything different from previous years? New attractions?
0: We're providing transportation this year. We partnered with High Valley Transit, so we're excited to be providing that free transportation for our ticketed events, the Demolition Derby and the three nights of our PRCA Rodeo. And then all throughout the day on Saturday, August 8th, we'll be providing transportation. So you can come out for our parade, you can come out and watch the live entertainment, see either the food vendors, see our commercial vendors, do a little bit of shopping, and see the livestock show. So just see everything that's going on out here. And you can load up at the Kimball Junction Transit Center and ride over here for free. So
1: yeah. How often are buses leaving?
0: I believe it's every hour.
1: Okay. And again, you said that's on High Valley Transit's page or the fare page, web page?
0: Yeah, it'll be on both, yeah.
1: All right. Let's see. Any specific events that you want to highlight beyond the ticketed events?
0: We always have a lot of fun with our Pet Fest, which is on Wednesday afternoon at noon. That's run by our Summit County Animal Control. Throughout the day on Thursday, that evening, actually, we've got adult archery competition. Wednesday night, we've got a youth archery competition. So we've got a bunch of different things going on throughout the day, and all those events can be found on the website on our schedule.
1: Okay, what's the Pet Fest? What happens?
0: The Pet Fest is where kids can bring out their pet, and they do different competitions. So like dogs, they ask them to sit, they ask them to jump through a little hoop. They've got different things that go on. They've got a look-alike contest, so the kids dress up to look alike with their pet, and it's just really fun. A lot of cute costumes and activities that are going on there.
1: Okay, can you talk a little bit about any headline events or entertainment acts this year?
0: So we've got live entertainment going on, like I said, this Saturday with the Demolition Derby. We've got Maddie Wilson coming out from 5 to 7, and then all throughout the days, Thursday, Friday, and Saturday, leading up to the PRCA Rodeo, we've got live entertainment going on. A lot of local talent that's mm-hmm. going to be out here playing, so we're really excited about that.
1: Okay, and of course, food's a big part of any fair. What kind of food vendors should people expect this year?
0: We've got a lot of

0: variety of food vendors. We're going to have the scone dots back. We're going to have some great different things. We've got Fried Guys, Donut Vibes. We've got some barbecue. We've got Super Cheesy Food Truck, the Border Food Truck. We're going to have a little pizza and fries, dirty soda and frozen drinks, and then hamburgers from the Lions Club. So we've got a big variety.
1: Yeah. And what kind of attendance do you get at the fair each year?
0: That we have the parade and activities all throughout the day. We anticipate between, 25,000 to 30,000 people throughout the course of the week.
1: Okay. And we have talked over the years just about the kind of the master plan that was done. Is that complete, or do we still have more work to do?
0: So the master plan has kind of evolved as time has gone on. We've still got more work to do. I've been chasing down some grants, trying to get some funding for different projects that we've got around here to help with the flow of different events, and to also invite other events to be able to come in and utilize the venue outside of the fair time. So it's still a work in progress. We've got most of the big projects done. So from here on out, it's going to be some smaller projects that aren't going to be as noticeable. But yeah, we're well on our way to getting that finished up within hopefully the next couple of years.
1: All right. And can you tell me what's left to do?
0: So right now we're looking for funding to redo our stadium seating. We want to raise those bleachers up and also increase the height of the arena fence. And then also maybe adding some parking structures over in the field, just some smaller stuff just to help with efficiency.
1: Okay, and what about the carnival rides? When do they open?
0: They'll be open on Wednesday night, Wednesday the 5th. They'll be opened up at 5 p.m., and then they'll be running that same time every day, for Thursday, Friday, and Saturday from 5 p.m. to 11 p.m.
1: Okay, and you can buy a wristband or just per ride? Is that how it works?
0: Yeah, you can buy tickets or you can buy a wristband. The wristband will last you all day. You can buy those on site, yep.
1: All right, and again, it's all free except for the food and the ticketed events, free parking as well, free transit if you're living in the Snyderville Basin.
0: Yep, mm-hmm.
1: Okay, anything else you want to let us know?
0: No, we're really looking forward to all of our big events. We're going to see some big changes with the PRCA Rodeo, so we're excited about that. You don't want to miss that. Even if you don't have tickets, be sure to come out and watch it on the big screen. We're going to have free activities and stuff going on for you to do. So, yeah, make sure to come out and enjoy the Summit County Fair.
1: Yeah, you know what I forgot to ask you about is that junior livestock sale, because that happens every year as well. When's that going to be?
0: Correct, yeah. Yeah, it's a big year this year. I think they've got more exhibitors this year than they have had in previous years. So that's exciting to see. It's a great program where kids, they learn a lot of responsibility and raising the animals and learning how to nourish them and to exercise them. And then they get to come out to the fair. And the first day, they're judged on showmanship, so they're judged on their ability to show the animal, to exhibit its characteristics and genes. The second day, Friday, is the confirmation is what it's called, and that's where the judge is going to look at each animal and look at the characteristics of the animal, and they're going to be judged on that. And then Saturday is the junior livestock sale, where all these exhibitors are able to sell their animals on the market. And I can't say enough good about our community and the showing that we have from all of our even individuals, but a lot of businesses, nonprofits. There are just so many people out here that support these kids and are purchasing the animals. So it's a great program. It's a lot of fun to see all the animals here on the fairgrounds. That's something that, yeah, if you're out here, be sure to go over there and check that out.
1: All right, Tyler, appreciate your time. Thanks so much.
0: Thank you, Leslie.
1: Tyler Orgill again is the Summit County Fair Manager. Again, it opens and this Saturday. You're listening to the Local News Hour here on KPCW. And a quick check at the weather. We've got the traffic. We've got an accident eastbound I-80, and it looks like it's just past the Mountain Dell, probably a little bit closer to Lambs Canyon, kind of in between that. We've got a left lane and a left shoulder blocked, which is causing a backup to, west of... Looks like it's closer to the quarry exit. So, again, slow going there on I-80 eastbound.
2: 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I love our great community and all the amazing nonprofits that make it the fantastic place it is. And it's a pleasure to support the KPCW Local News Hour with Leslie Thatcher to stay up to date on the critical issues facing our community, as well as the human interest stories that are the heartbeat of our town. Real estate information, jhparkcity.com.
1: And since you didn't read about it in the local this morning, I'll let you know about a great community event. The Park City Women's Nine-Hole Golf League hosting its 30th annual Rally for a Cure today. And even if you've never picked up a golf club, there are plenty of ways to participate. Park City golf professional Cynthia Brown launched the annual fundraiser 3 decades ago. And since then, the Women's League has raised thousands of dollars to support breast cancer research, early detection, survivor care, and support through a day of golf and community fundraising. A great program. Brown now serves as chair of the nonprofit Playing for Life, which distributes proceeds from the event to Huntsman Cancer Institute, the People's Health Clinic, and Image Reborn. Tournament organizer Callaway Zuccarello says that the fundraiser has grown well beyond its origins.
3: The way the rally started was it was just the league members who were involved, and it was money raised just by league members playing golf, whereas our rally today has evolved into an event where anybody can participate, whether they're a golfer or not. So sure, our league members play that day and they make huge contributions, but anybody in the community can swing by and participate in a few things, but mainly our opportunity to draw.
1: Community members can stop by the golf club today to purchase tickets for the opportunity drawing, which features 9 prize baskets filled with spa, dining, and golf packages. Donations will be accepted until about 6 p.m. Entrants do not need to be present to win. Online donations are also being accepted outside of those times. Last year, the rally raised $22,000. This year, the organizers hope to bring in $25,000. That's about 5 times the amount raised 5 years ago. The Park City Women's Nine-Hole League now has 375 members. League member Kathy Higginson says registration for the league opens each March.
4: We just have a fun time. There are competitions, but they're not necessarily very serious competitions. We're just out there to have fun. And if you happen to have a lucky day, then you do get paid.
1: Higginson says the fundraiser also serves as a reminder that 1 in 8 women will be diagnosed with breast cancer during their lifetime. News time, 8:58. Well, Recycle Utah is temporarily closed. That following an equipment breakdown, KPCW's Christine Weller reports the facility's baler is expected to be back up and running by today or tomorrow.
5: Recycle Utah unexpectedly closed around noon Monday. Executive Director Andy Hecht said the nonprofit had to close its doors because its baler is broken. That's the nonprofit's workhorse that compresses material into bales.
6: Monday is by far our busiest day of the week, and we were looking at the rate of material coming in, the volume of material coming in, and we just did not have the capacity to store any more material until that baler is fixed.
5: Hecht said Recycle Utah doesn't have enough space to hold much extra material. Staff was also getting overloaded. Repairs are expected to be complete by midday Tuesday or Wednesday morning at the latest. Hecht said a closure like this shouldn't happen again. The team plans to buy a new baler next year, which can do double the work.
6: It was 1997 when this baler was made. It is so old, it should have been retired years ago. I've worked it into next year's budget to secure a new baler.
5: Hecht said he's also excited for the nonprofit to move into a bigger, permanent home in the next couple of years. A larger space will help prevent the facility from being overloaded. The nonprofit is open Monday to Friday from 8 a.m. to 5:30 p.m. and Saturday from 8 a.m. to 5 p.m. Recycle Utah is a financial supporter of KPCW. Christine Weller, KPCW News.
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1: It's it's 70 degrees here in Old Town Park City, and just starting the warm-up, we're going to expect to get up to about 87. We do have a 40% chance of an afternoon shower and thunderstorm. Partly cloudy tonight, 61. Tomorrow, a warning, a chance of some showers between 9 and noon. Otherwise, a high of 87 under partly cloudy skies. Sunshine in 91 on Thursday, 94 on Friday, 95 on Saturday. And the Heber Valley reporting 73 degrees. Again, getting up to 93 with, again, a 30% chance of a shower. 94 tomorrow, 97 on Thursday, hitting 100 degrees on Friday, 102 on Saturday. It's KPCW Park City. 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
9: Live from NPR News in Washington, I'm Janine Herbst. A ceremony honoring the late Senator Lindsey Graham with music, prayers, and speeches is wrapping up at the U.S. Capitol. Senate Majority Leader John Thune told those gathered his heart is heavy and that he feels Graham's absence daily. Vice President Vance also remembered Graham.
10: It was impossible not to like him. That swashbuckling, infectious laugh, that attitude, that passion that so many others have talked about, Lindsey Graham was impossible not to like as a human being and, of course, as a United States senator.
9: Meanwhile, President Trump met with Ukrainian President Zelensky at the White House this morning and is set to meet with Israeli Prime Minister Netanyahu this hour. Both men are in town for Graham's funeral this afternoon at the National Cathedral. French officials have evacuated an additional 4,000 people from tourist sites on the Atlantic coast as firefighters continue to battle wildfires. NPR's Eleanor Beardsley reports they're bracing as a fourth heat wave hits Europe.
11: The precautionary evacuation order covered campsites, holiday villages, tourist residences, and leisure parks in the Gironde region southwest of the city of Bordeaux. Fires in France and Spain have forced around 330,000 people to evacuate over the last week. Firefighters say the French blaze is stabilized but could take off again as temperatures are expected to soar above 100 degrees Fahrenheit by Wednesday. The European Union's Copernicus Climate Service and the World Meteorological Organization say Europe is the world's fastest warming continent, heating at more than twice the global average. Eleanor Beardsley, NPR News, Semur-en-Auxois, France.
9: It's already been a record year for Cyclospora, the diarrhea-causing parasite that's expected to sicken thousands more. As NPR's Yuki Noguchi reports, it comes amid deep cuts to public health.
12: For money to handle outbreaks and food safety, states rely mostly on grants from the Centers for Disease Control and Prevention and the Food and Drug Administration. The Trump administration's cuts to federal agencies slashed those grants. Sarah Sorcher is Regulatory Affairs Director for the Center for Science and the Public Interest.
13: Delays, lack of clarity, just time to solving problems are all symptoms of this broader issue that particular state and local public health departments are in crisis.
12: Many states have cut staff who investigate outbreaks, she says, leading to consumer confusion about which foods are safe to eat. Yuki Noguchi, NPR News.
9: In southern Japan, dozens are injured after a magnitude 6.8 earthquake struck the Kumamoto region, bringing down bridges and buildings and trapping people in a collapsed shopping center. Dozens of aftershocks are also hitting the area. This comes 10 years after a quake hit the same area, killing more than 270 people. This is NPR. The Trump administration has asked the Supreme Court to allow an executive order from President Trump that restricts voting by mail to continue while lawsuits from 23 states play out. Trump's order asked the post office to create lists of eligible voters and deliver mail-in ballots only to them. Critics say election rules are set by states and Congress, not presidents. The government of Chad says it started the process of withdrawing from the International Criminal Court. It's the fourth country in Africa to do so in less than a year, as NPR's Jewel Bright reports.
14: A spokesperson for Chad's government says the country is leaving the ICC because the court is, quote, ineffective and biased against African countries. This was the same reason given by the governments of neighboring Mali, Niger, and Burkina Faso when they announced their withdrawal from the court last September. The ICC has consistently denied being biased against African countries. The withdrawals also come amid a campaign by the Trump administration to dismantle the ICC after it issued an arrest warrant against Israeli Prime Minister Benjamin Netanyahu over the war in Gaza. The U.S. Bureau of African Affairs has issued a statement praising Chad's decision to leave the court. Jewel Bright, NPR News, Lagos.
9: Johnson & Johnson is offering to pay $5.5 billion to settle lawsuits alleging talc in the company's baby powder was contaminated with cancer-causing asbestos. J&J reformulated its baby powder, and it no longer uses talc. I'm Janine Herbst, NPR News in Washington.
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0: Live from the studios of KPCW in downtown Park City, it's This Green Earth. Good morning, everyone, and welcome. I'm Claire Wiley. Happy to be with you this morning and looking forward to our program. And today, we are going to take you from Central Park in New York City to India. First, we're going to hear from filmmaker Penny Lane about her latest documentary titled Wild Inside. The film shares the remarkable story of a beloved Eurasian eagle owl called Flacco, who, when released from the Central Park Zoo, set off on a year-long odyssey through Manhattan. The film raises questions about captivity, animal instincts, and how we as humans can be better neighbors to wildlife. You might remember the story of Flacco. Can't wait to talk to Penny. And then we'll speak with Executive Director of Wildlife SOS, Nikki Sharp. Now, Nikki's going to delve into the world of captive wildlife in India. She'll share more about her organization, Wildlife SOS, and how it's addressing coexistence through the lens of conservation and the welfare of both humans and wildlife. That's all happening today on This Green Earth. So stay with us. We'll be right back.
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0: And welcome back to This Green Earth. I'm Claire Wiley, and joining me now is filmmaker Penny Lane. You probably know her from other films that she has done, including some that have screened here in Park City, including Hail Satan. But today we are going to be discussing a film called Wild Inside, and this is the story of the owl Flacco. Now, Flacco has been a topic of conversation on our program before, but you really took a deep dive into Flacco's world, what happened, and a myriad scope of people who surrounded this story. So Penny Lane, thank you so much for being a part of This Green Earth today.
1: Thank you. Thanks for having me. I'm excited.
0: Let's get started first with learning a little bit more about you, your path as a filmmaker, and then also this particular topic. What drew you to this? So let's start there, getting to know you.
1: Sure. I've been making documentary films for a long time now. Wild Inside is my 8th feature documentary. And I got into films actually because I had a summer job in college teaching little kids how to make movies. And I thought it looked really fun and I wanted to make movies. And so I started to make movies with them. And that's kind of how I ended up where I am today, a professional filmmaker, if such a thing exists. And this story, as all my best films, really, this is true of, but this story kind of demanded my attention completely. I didn't come up with it. It came to me that minute that Flacco the owl appeared mysteriously on the Fifth Avenue sidewalk in February 2023 outside the Bergdorf Goodman in the Plaza Hotel, the least owly place you could imagine in the heart of Manhattan. This Eurasian eagle owl, this magnificent creature with a 6-foot wingspan and pumpkin orange eyes, looking as lost and out of place as anything I've ever seen in my life. And I was obsessed immediately, as were many people, as you know, immediately. Who is this owl? Where did he come from? Does he need help? You know, I always joke that I'll never have an easier time getting an audience to care about my protagonist again. Like, it's just so easy to love Flacco and to care about him and to like want to know more about him. And yeah, the film was an attempt to do that.
0: Yes, this story, the story of Flacco, found its way into people's hearts across the nation, across the world. This owl who is, like you said, in a place where it's foreign for all of us to see this owl in the spaces that we're seeing Flacco. Let's come back a little bit, though, to how Flacco was released into the wild and where he was prior to that, and then how that plays into his story.
1: For sure, yeah. So what we found out about this owl on the sidewalk was that he had escaped from the Central Park Zoo. And as you said, to be more precise, what had happened was that someone, to this day, we don't know who did this. There was no arrests ever made. Someone broke into the Central Park Zoo and cut open his enclosure using some kind of bolt cutters or something, and presumably encouraged him to fly free, or he got out. We don't know what that person was intending. For all we know, they were intending to kidnap or steal Flacco. We don't know what their intentions were, but the result was that Flacco was released into the world. And so the first part of the story is very much about this animal who cannot hunt for himself, basically slowly starving to death before our eyes because he couldn't eat, as the zoo is trying to capture him and trying increasingly elaborate methods to capture him, and he keeps getting away. You know, there's a lot of suspense and fear in that early part of the story about what was going to happen to him. He also could barely fly at that point. So, you know, I can only speculate about his life before he was released, because the Central Park Zoo didn't, you know, just refuse to answer any of our multiple attempts to ask them to comment on questions like, was he really always in that tiny little enclosure? Did he ever get out into a bigger flight cage? Did he ever get flight exercise? Did he have enrichment activities? Like, I don't have the answers. All we know is that he was in this tiny enclosure for 13 years. He had been born in captivity in North Carolina and had come to the Central Park Zoo when he was about 8 months old. And so, yeah, he had never hunted for himself and he could truly barely fly. And to answer the first big point of mystery that I had that first night is like, what is he doing sitting on the sidewalk? Why isn't he flying away? Mm-hmm. I think the answer in retrospect is probably that he was exhausted. I think he flew 3 blocks from the Central Park Zoo to that spot on the sidewalk and probably was completely worn out because his wing muscles probably had never fully really developed at that point. So what you were seeing in those early weeks was this zoo animal kind of learn to fly and learn to hunt. And it was just absolutely captivating.
0: Yes, the fact that even after all those years in captivity or smaller enclosures, not something that an owl in the wild would have to contend with. They are instinctual, they learn how to hunt, and they live this very broad life in this vast life. And so coming from all Flacco knew to tapping into that natural instinct was unfolding in front of everyone's eyes, that we are seeing the true wildness of this animal. And, you know, the film is called Wild Inside. Its true being is to be free and to hunt and to do all these things. So as you're telling the story of how Flacco taps into those instincts, what was it that really captured your attention the most about that point in the story?
1: I mean, it's exactly that thing that made me want to make the film. So, you know, the debates kind of raging around what's best for Flacco. Is he better off in a safe place where he can be given, you know, excellent medical care and, you know, no dangers, whatever, face him versus being out in the wild? And of course, not in his natural habitat, it's important to say. This is an owl that was released, again, into Midtown Manhattan. He made Central Park his home, as do, you know, 300 species of birds. So Central Park is a pretty nice place for birds. There's not a lot of rat poison in Central Park. That's a very important part of the story. So, you know, so he made Central Park his home. And I was just like, we gotta make a film about this because, one, there's never been an owl that's been as documented as this owl. So I have an opportunity as a filmmaker by collaborating with all of these dozens and dozens of birders and tourists and everyday New Yorkers who were getting these great images of Flacco as he went about his life to bring my audience into contact with an owl as main character in a way that seemed once in a lifetime, you know, if that. But then two, all these philosophical questions about kind of freedom and risk versus safety and comfort all felt very pressing and very important to everybody. Every human being knows that conflict. Mm-hmm. And then three, he was challenging our distinctions about what kind of an animal he was. Was he domesticated? Was he a zoo animal? Was he a wild animal? It seems that he was all of the above and more in a combination of features that we'd never seen before. So it just felt like so compelling and so interesting. And I knew I wasn't the only one who was obsessed. And so that gave me the confidence to pursue it as a film.
0: Right. And it does beg the question, to your point, sometimes we put ourselves in those positions as humans to say, we know best what this animal needs or should have or protections, instead of allowing an animal to instinctually do what it's going to do. And I love that complication in all of this because, of course, I think most of us would say, of course, we want Flacco to be safe. Of course, we don't want anything to happen to Flacco, but also, mm-hmm. what is a life in captivity? Would any of us choose to be free if we were given the choice or to be in captivity? What would we choose? And so that question is obviously throughout the entire film. And I think you allow the viewer to make that decision.
1: Make up their own
0: themselves.
1: Mind. Of course. Yeah. Yes, of course. My goal was never to tell anyone to think, you know, and I just want to say something interesting that you mentioned earlier. You said his wild instinct as an owl to seek freedom. Even that statement, some people would say, is anthropomorphic. Some people would say, oh, an owl doesn't know what freedom is. Like, what are you, that's a human concept. And I'm just like, okay, let's at least like think about that a little bit. You know, I think that people tend to think that there's really only two options when it comes to animals. Like option one is anthropomorphize, like as if we're like Beatrix Potter, you know what I mean?
0: Yeah.
1: Like we're children, like, you know, and we're just pretending that these are essentially humans in animal suits and, you know, completely inventing like, you know, a whole world for them that doesn't exist. Or option two, we refuse to imagine anything at all of what an animal might think or want or feel because it's, we don't want to be anthropomorphic, you know, right. It's such a sin. And I'm just like, hello, there are many shades of gray between those two positions. And, you know, every time someone accuses me of being anthropomorphic, for example, I'm just like, you know that humans are animals, right? Like, we're not gods, you know, placed upon this earth that are completely separate from the animal kingdom. Like, you know, an owl is a very alien species to a human in many ways. It's hard to imagine what it's like to be an owl. But in other ways, we are all just living creatures, you know, pursuing pretty similar ends, you know, trying to express what it is to be a human the same way that he's trying to express what it is to be an owl. And there are some overlaps in what we want. And the idea, the concept of freedom, of course, has never occurred to an owl because they possess no concepts. But, you know, anyone who's ever seen a wild animal get put in a cage can tell you that an animal knows what freedom is and that they prefer to have it if you know, at all possible. Obviously, a domesticated animal is a different story. So, you know, your dog might need to be crate trained, for example, and they love that crate and it gives them a huge amount of comfort. That's like a very specific domesticated animal example. But at the end of the day, Flacco asked us to question whether he was a zoo animal or a wild animal. And he, with his choices, I think gave us his answer.
0: Yes. If we watch his behaviors and how he quickly adapted to learning how to be free and wild, shows us what we need to know. And if we're paying attention to that, I don't know that it's so much being anthropomorphic as it is that we're paying attention to another beast. Attitudes and, and reactions.
1: Yes, of
0: to
1: course.
0: Things.
1: And that's why I think, you know, I understand fears of anthropomorphizing. Of course, that's an error, a philosophical error. But when I look around in the world, the last thing that I think is the biggest problem is that the biggest problem we have is that we don't even bother at all to extend our empathy to non-human animals. And ultimately, Flacco was so magnetic. He was so magnificent. He was beautiful. He was, you know, did I mention he's beautiful? He was beautiful. And he had this incredible outlaw story and this cool underdog story and all this stuff. But ultimately, he's just another owl. And I knew the film would be a total failure if we never at least attempted to ask people to look around at the natural environment around us, especially in cities, especially in a city like New York City, which you think doesn't have any nature in it, doesn't have any animals in it. But of course, it's full of animals. It's full of nature because humans are part of nature and humans are animals too. But there are all these non-human animals around us who are struggling to survive just like we are. And a lot of the choices that humans make in our absolute arrogance and egocentrism, anthropocentrism, is you know, making it harder for these non-human neighbors to survive and thrive. And I think the film tries to ask people to expand that aperture a little bit beyond this one charismatic story, this one charismatic animal with a great backstory, to all the animals that share this world with us, and ask us if we can be better neighbors to them, because I think we can be, and there are some pretty obvious ways that we can.
0: Living with and not trying to control the world around us is an interesting
1: coexistence
0: concept.
1: Baby.
0: Yeah, absolutely. And there are things that have happened because of Flacco. Flacco did teach us so much, and we had to turn the lens on ourselves a little bit in the moment that Flacco passed. Because he was weakened by some rat poisoning and other things that he'd gotten into, and that ultimately was his demise. And since then, there's been pursuit of laws to help mitigate these things. Can we talk a little bit about that?
1: Yeah. So it's important to say that Flacco, you know, lived as a wild owl for a year in New York City. He thrived, he adapted, he proved that he could take care of himself. There were limits to that, of course. He really would have liked to have found a mate. He was doing all the behaviors that a male owl would be doing to try to find a mate. But of course, it was quite tragic because he was never going to find one. I mean, so there were limitations on what his life was ever going to be. But nonetheless, he was doing kind of great, you know, for a long time. But ultimately, he did die the way that wild birds of prey die in New York City. They die from rat poison. There's really no escaping it. You know, if you do an autopsy on all the red-tailed hawks that die in New York City and you ask how many of them have rat poison in their system, it's pretty much all of them. It's all of them. So I knew, and anyone who knew anything about birds in the beginning, I knew he would probably die this way because that is how hawks and eagles and owls die in cities. They die from a buildup of rat poison. When Flacco died, he had four different types of rat poison in his system. He was further weakened from a herpes virus that he got from eating pigeons. Pigeons have this herpes virus that can be fatal to Eurasian eagle owls. But he was weakened by these four rat poisons that came long before that. And it was really only a matter of time before that did him in, which is horrible, you know. And so even in my film, as you're kind of rooting and rah-rahing for his freedom, there are many Cassandra-like moments along the way that basically tell you what the end is going to be, because it wasn't a surprise to any of us who know a lot about how birds of prey live. And so to me, it's important to remember that he died the way wild birds die, and that if you, again, care, if you wept, if you shed a tear because of Flacco's death, like, it is so supremely important to think about the red-tailed hawk that died the very next day the same way. Even if you can't bring yourself to care about the rats who die a horrible, painful death of bleeding out from the inside from these horrible rat poisons, even if you can't bring yourself to care about the rats, a lot of people can bring themselves to care about the eagles, the owls, and the hawk that prey on the rats that we are also poisoning. So one of the things that happened after Flacco died, as you mentioned, is the New York City Council passed a law called Flacco's Law. It was a suite of things, but one thing I want to point out in particular was there's a pilot program in there to try a rat contraception program to keep rats from breeding so much as an alternative to giving them poison that, again, makes them die a horrible, painful death and also makes the birds of prey die that way too. So I haven't heard anything about that. I'm hoping that we'll hear some results of that pilot program soon. I hope it started already. I don't know. I got to find out. But yeah, so Flacco's death was very galvanizing, even for me. And I knew all of this before, but I know it a lot more now about how horrible rat poison really is and how irresponsible our use of it is.
0: I was going to ask you that because when you embark on doing a documentary film, there are so many facets of it and you have to choose your path and how you're going to tell the story, but you're learning so much in that process. And it sounds like you have taken in a lot about different aspects and it kind of ripples out into wild birds that are in Central Park. What is happening to them? Coming down to what is happening to those rats. So as you were developing this knowledge and putting this film together, how has it affected or changed you? And do you look at Central Park the same? Do you look at those trees the same? Or how has this affected you?
1: I mean, ultimately, I'll never see as many places in New York City that I will always associate with Flacco. I always thought of it as like, everywhere he appeared, he made that place a little more magical, like as if something magical could happen at any second. There could be something so incredible as an Eurasian eagle owl sitting on your air conditioner looking in your kitchen window. That could happen. You know, I never would have imagined that could happen. So his appearance in New York City was a gift to all of us. He really did make the city more magical and connect me to the sense of wildness that was already here in a deeper way.
0: Right. And so with this film, tell us where it's going to be, how people can see it, and what your hopes are for the audiences to take this in.
1: Yeah. Great. So the world premiere of the film is in Central Park on Wednesday, July 29th at 8:30 p.m. on the Great Lawn. It's a free screening open to the public. We really thought it would only be fitting to premiere the film where the film was made for the community of people who participated in making it. In so many ways, it was hundreds of New Yorkers participated in making this film. And so this is our hometown world premiere. It goes into movie theaters 2 days later, starting on July 31st at the IFC Center in New York. And then it rolls out across the country in select theaters starting on Tuesday, August 4th, which I'm sure all of your listeners know is International Owl Awareness Day. And so we're doing a big push to put the movie in theaters for International Owl Awareness Day and then for the weeks to follow. So yeah, people can look at flaccodocumentary.com to see if it's playing at a theater near them. And yeah, I mean, I think my hope for the audience is that they will be able to experience a great story with a great main character. The story has many surprising twists and turns. Even if you think you know Flacco's story, there are many things that happen that you probably didn't know. It's just a really entertaining, I would say, odyssey. And it just happens to be about an owl. And it's really, again, a once-in-a-lifetime opportunity to try to spend 90 minutes inhabiting, trying to imagine what is it like to be an owl. What is it like to be an owl who lived in a box for 13 years and then suddenly had all the freedom that you could imagine? What is it like to be a Eurasian eagle owl who's supposed to be living in canyons in Eurasia to find himself on the Upper West Side of Manhattan? It's really a philosophical and fun film, I think.
0: And to that point, you had to collect all of these things from lots of people. So obviously they were so invested that they wanted to share this with you and they wanted to share this with a greater audience, what they had captured about him to let his life have a bigger legacy even. You also tried to put together a way in which we would see through his eyes. Can you tell me a little bit about that?
1: Yeah. So one of the first things in not anthropomorphizing another animal is to understand what their sensory capacities are. What is it? How do they see? How do they hear? How do they experience the world? And so we did a lot of research. I asked a lot of dumb questions of a lot of esteemed scientists over many months as I learned about things like owl vision. And so one of the things we did in the film was we tried to represent how an owl sees. And the delightful thing that I discovered early on is that because owls' eyes are in the front of their heads, unique amongst all bird species, I'm sure as everyone knows, and they're actually fixed inside their eye sockets. They can't look left and right the way we can. They can only turn their head or move up and down. And so they have very good long range vision and not really good peripheral vision. It's like all about this long distance, like, oh, I can see that mouse, you know, scurrying 500 yards that direction. I realized early on that there's an incredible parallel to the way that the birders see birds because we've got these binoculars attached to our faces. And it actually is a very similar sort of vision. No peripheral vision, really good long distance. You know, you can't look left, right. You have to move your whole head. And I was like, what a beautiful parallel. So a big part of the film is spent developing that visual metaphor because it did so often seem that Flacco was watching us as much as we were watching him. So we did everything we could to try to put you inside his head wherever we could to see the world the way he might have seen it wherever we could.
0: Yeah, and you did such a beautiful job of that, and you really take us into this world. What a year. I mean, what a way in which he made an imprint and an impact on every place that he went in New York, and that we're still talking about this, that there are laws being enacted. So this bird and this life outside of those caged walls really meant something to so many of us.
1: Absolutely. Yeah. And I can only hope that if Flacco could see my film and if Flacco could understand the project, that he would think I got it right. I mean, I'd hope so. But
0: I think you did him proud. I think you did him proud. Well, we appreciate you being part of this Green Earth. It's Penny Lane, filmmaker who has done so many films in your portfolio, and this is one that we are excited to see. I hope it comes into our community. I'll be vying to get it in our Park City film because we have such a wonderful way of displaying films here in our community.
1: Yay.
0: So we would love to see it here. So I think that all people should take this in, and it really tells us a lot about ourselves and the wild world around us. It's called Wild Inside, and it's about Flacco, the owl, the Eurasian owl that changed New York City and all of our hearts along the way. So thank you so much for being a part of this Green Earth today. And if people want to learn more about you and your other films, is there a website that they can go to?
1: Yeah, they can go to pennylaneismyrealname.com.
0: I love it. So great. Well, thanks, Penny Lane, for being a part of our world today.
1: Thank you. Have a good day.

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0: And welcome back to This Green Earth. I'm Claire Wiley, and joining me now is Nikki Sharp, who is the U.S. Executive Director of Wildlife SOS. Thank you so much for being a part of This Green Earth today, Nikki.
1: And thank you, Claire, for having me on your show.
0: Well, I want to learn more about you and the organization that you represent. So let's get started with the organization first and then your path into this type of work. So tell us about Wildlife SOS.
1: So Wildlife SOS is a nonprofit that is focused on saving wildlife in India. And we have several different species that we focus on right now. We work with Asian elephants. We work with four species of bears. People are often surprised to hear that there are bears in India, but there are four different species. Mm-hmm. And we work a lot with big cats as well, like tigers and leopards.
0: You often hear about tigers when you think of India and the peril that they are in. And we had spoken a little bit earlier about animals in captivity, and you had alluded to some dancing bear issues. Can you tell us about what is happening with the bears? What species of bear is most likely to get into that interaction with a human, and what is happening with the dancing bears?
1: So Wildlife SOS actually got started with one big focus, and that was to bring an end to dancing bears in India. It is a practice that had existed for hundreds of years. And two people, Geeta and Kartik, who are the co-founders of Wildlife SOS, they were determined that this come to an end, and they put together a plan, and it was a 10-year plan to bring an end to what had existed for hundreds of years. And at the time, there were about 1,000 dancing bears on the streets. Now, these bears are sloth bears, so it's okay. One of those eight species mm-hmm. of bears. So all the bears that were being used to dance in India were sloth bears, and they were being taken as cubs, so they were being poached at a very young age, probably just a couple of weeks old. Then they were sold on the market, and they had their noses pierced, still as just a few weeks old. And then from that point on, they lived at the end of the rope. And what would happen is people would pull on the rope, and the bears, in pain, would stand on their hind legs. And standing on their hind legs, they would move side to side, and someone would play like music, and they would call this a dancing bear. So this is what had gone on as entertainment for emperors hundreds of years ago, but it continued with mostly tourists. So tourists paid to see these dancing bears. So this program started basically in 2000, and by 2009, we reached our goal. All of the dancing bears in India had been rescued, and that was about 624. So at the time they started, there was over 1,000. Of course, some passed away. But this is considered one of the biggest, I think, environmental success stories of our time, is that a program that dealt with poverty, because a lot of people who did this lived in poverty. And so dealing with the poverty issues and helping the bears really showed a model that could work for helping other species.
0: Right. In turn, you're helping humans along the way as well, so that you can eradicate some of these behaviors, because it maybe derives from someone that needs a living and needs to make money. So that's understandable. So if you get to the root of problems, sometimes we can all heal from this. So with the dancing bears, I love that this is a success story. There's 600, you said, or so. Where do they go after they are rescued?
1: So that was part of the challenge when the program first started. It was like, okay, if we start helping these bears, the organization had no place to put them. So several things had to be figured out. So the Wildlife SOS ended up working with the government to get some land, started doing a little bit of fundraising. And with that, the bears, when they were rescued, came to Wildlife SOS. We hired veterinarians, and they learned so much about what these bears needed for their rehabilitation, because they had so many problems in their muzzles and their eyes and being malnourished their whole life. And so we hired veterinarians to help these bears. And at the same time, as you just pointed out, Claire, this would not have worked unless we had the support of the people who had been dancing the bears. And so this was a kind of a gypsy group. They'd moved from place to place to show off their bears. And we gave them training in a whole new vocation. So we took the bears, we cared for the bears, and if you were to see the bears now, the bears are just so happy. They have trees that they climb, they have friends that they hang out with, and the bears, I think, have a really fantastic life.
0: Mm. Because when you're in captivity like that, just being reintroduced back into the wild is really not an option for many species because you're kind of setting them up to fail if their entire life has not been spent learning these survival skills. So you do afford them these simulated wild spaces so they can utilize their instincts and go back into a world similar to what they would know in the wild, but that they are equipped to handle. And they don't have to worry about some of those survival skills they would need in the wild, but they can still lean into their animal instincts.
1: You're absolutely right. So we do want to encourage natural behaviors for these bears. So up until this time, they've never been able to climb trees. Soft bears love to dig for termites, so this is an opportunity for them to start learning to dig for termites and have fun with that. So a lot of the behaviors that you see with the bears now at our facility are behaviors that they were deprived of ever showing up until this time. And they are given areas that kind of meet their needs. Some of the bears that we get are blind, and so we have to have special enclosures that really address the fact that they cannot see to get around. And so we have special groups of bears who are blind. And then with that, we have special people who are trained just to work with those blind bears.
0: Incredible. And this is located in India, this space. And what part of India is the Wildlife SOS grounds?
1: So for the bears, we are right outside of Agra, which most people will associate with the Taj Mahal. So we're about, I think, 20 miles outside of the Taj Mahal. But, of course, with India traffic, it'll take you about an hour and a half to get there from the Taj Mahal. But we are pretty close to that, you know, that wonder of the world.
0: Oh, fantastic. Well, you protect several different species, as you had talked about, and you have another program where you're working with some captive elephants. Can you describe to me that program and where it's at right now, that project?
1: Sure. So around the time we were getting close to rescuing the last dancing bear in India, which was the end of 2009, because the organization had built up so many different relationships across the country to manage this problem, we started getting calls about other issues that people wanted help with. And at the same time, we ourselves started seeing more and more what were captive begging elephants around the Taj Mahal. And we started thinking, okay, we need to do

0: the hospital and they get care. And since we started this program, we've rescued over 50 elephants. Now, our goal, like the dancing bear, is not to just keep bringing in elephants where there's no end in sight. We actually want to see an end to this problem. So we are launching a lot of different projects that really work to help address how elephants are being kept in captivity and to try to change some of the regulations that allow elephants to be kept in such a way. And a lot of this is education in India, and part of it is education for people who visit India.
1: Right. There is a maybe misunderstanding for tourists when they go there. It really lies with the tourists giving the money to these programs. So how do you create a deterrent from tourists for doing this?
0: So I think the big issue here is education. I think when I talk to people and I tell them, hey, I work with elephants in India, people get really excited and they want to tell me how much they love elephants. And they're like, oh, someday I hope to go there and ride one. And that's an opportunity to educate somebody, because really, if you love elephants, you don't want to ride them, because what's happening to those elephants, every elephant you see that's being held in captivity was born in the wild. So once people understand that they've come into captivity because of that demand for people to have these opportunities, they think twice about, do I really want to support that? So a big part of what we're doing is just educating people so they understand what's happening to that elephant that they love so much. And I think that's the first step, is the education. And we have a campaign that's called Refuse to Ride. And it's, I hope you don't mind if I give you a website, but it's refusetoride.org if people want to understand more about this campaign. But with this campaign, we are trying to be proactive to help people understand, when you go to India, we understand that you want to see elephants, but there are a lot of places you can go and see wild elephants. So we'd like to help people to make that choice instead of riding an elephant.
1: On the ground in India, how many people do you have helping you with your organization, and what does that outreach look like on the ground there?
0: Well, we have, in terms of staff in India, 404 people, I think, is what I got the latest update. And people are kind of surprised, but so many of these people are being used just to provide quality care for these animals that we're rescuing, because you can't just rescue animals and put them in an enclosure and then turn your back and just put food in there. They need a lot of quality care. And so most of that team are people who are providing care for our bears, for our elephants, and then we have other animals that we have rescued as well. But in terms of the people who are working on more of the outreach, we do have a substantial team that's out there. We have veterinary teams that are part of this program called Hathi Seva, and that translates to, I think it's in service to elephants. And they are going out not with an ambulance, but more like a clinic to bring care to elephants outside of our facility. And part of what they're doing is educating people of what those elephants need in order to have better welfare.
1: Mm. So are you seeing a shift in mindset as the years go by and you keep educating people? Are you seeing that slow shift to understanding that this is detrimental to this animal?
0: We are seeing that shift, and it takes time. And I think a lot of us who work in this area want things to happen a lot faster than they do. And so one of the things that we look at are, there are places that people go to ride elephants specifically to have an experience where they get on an elephant and ride it to a cultural treasure. And what we're seeing is that a lot of those places are no longer attracting the tourists that it once did. So the word is getting out, and that's part of the education to not just the individual, but also the travel companies. And so people are being a little bit more savvy, like, we want to go, but we don't want to ride elephants, so make sure that where we go, we are not having that experience. So we are seeing definitely fewer and fewer people demanding that. And with that, too, we're seeing some other countries like taking action to start banning it in some areas. And so I think that's a reflection of the cultural shift that's happening, where people are more aware and they're

0: asking the right questions.
1: And I love the idea of shifting maybe someone's vocation, that if this is what they've been doing, that it sounds like Wildlife SOS has other opportunities for people who have maybe been making a living in these ways or these fashions. Because to your point earlier, we have to think about the holistic part of what that issue might be. And we can't take out the human element of that.
0: So probably some of the most heartwarming videos we've ever done for our organization cover stories of people that we have hired who used to work in circuses or work with elephants or bears in ways that they were quite cruel. And they have learned new ways of interacting with the animals. And they think back on those times that they did not show kindness. And they have real, real regret. And part of what's beautiful is seeing them with learning new ways of working with the animals to, like, develop relationships with the animals that they're in charge of. Now, we don't just give people animals. We have to train them. Like, how do you work with the animals without hitting them? And one of my favorite stories is actually a film that's gotten several awards for documentaries. And it's the story of one of our mahouts, and that's a word for somebody who cares for an elephant, who bonded with one of our blind elephants. Her name was Susie. And she would go on walks with him everywhere, and he would look to make sure that every step she took was a safe step. And he was with her from before the sun came up to after the sun went down. And the two of them had a very special relationship. And I think it goes to show what is possible.
1: We as humans do innately have a connection to the natural world. Mm-hmm. And we sometimes forget, or we pull ourselves away from it, or extract ourselves from that care that we can give to each other, because we are both important to the world and our ecosystems. Mm-hmm. So what are some of your bigger goals for Wildlife SOS as you look to the future?
0: So as we look to the future, ultimately our big goal is to save India's elephants, because their numbers are falling. And the last 5 years, I think we've seen a decline of maybe 25% of what's in the wild. But there's a huge connection between the captive elephant situation and the wild elephant. So what we're really focused on right now is trying to address the demand for elephants being put into captivity. So we have a big campaign that is focused on saving all the begging elephants. Now, when I talk about begging elephants here in this country, people are a little bit perplexed what a begging elephant is. But it's basically an elephant that is privately owned, and they're rented out for different types of services, maybe for weddings, maybe for carrying heavy loads. But they are probably some of the worst kept elephants. Their feet is in terrible condition. I could go on quite a lot about the condition of these elephants, but I think what I like to convey is that we have identified about 300 of these elephants in India. And we're hoping in 5 years that we'll have all of these elephants off the streets through various programs that we're running. And we're building out our facility. We've bought 120 more acres.
1: Oh, wow.
0: And we have the capacity to take a lot of those elephants to our center. So with this campaign, we feel like this will be really, really great momentum for getting the actions that we want to see for all captive elephants in India, and really, really working to protect their wild cousins.
1: How do people get involved?
0: So everything as simple as just taking a pledge. So on that refusetoride.org website, we do have a pledge. And that's the first step we ask people to take, is just take a pledge that you will never ride elephants. And then after that, you can get more involved in different ways. In India, we do have a visitor and volunteer program where you can come out and work at our centers. Now, you don't really get to work directly with the animals, but it is really an opportunity. You can go out and learn a lot about these very, very unique animals. So these are opportunities that we have for people within the country if they'd like to have an adventure, but an adventure that is more an experience that really gives back to nature.
1: Sure. And your website is
0: WildlifeSOS.org.
1: Fantastic. Well, we have been speaking with Nikki Sharp, who is the U.S. Executive Director of Wildlife SOS. And your headquarters are...
0: in Salt Lake City.
1: In Salt Lake City. So if you want to learn more, go to wildlifesos.org and you can learn more about this organization and what they are doing for the animals in India. Thank you so much. Is there anything else that you want our listeners to know about your organization or what you're doing?
0: Well, I just appreciate the time that you've had me on your show today. So thank you so much.
1: Absolutely. Well, we appreciate you, Nikki, and thanks for what you do. And we hope to see you again on This Green Earth.
0: Thank you.
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1: All right. That was an interesting ending, but thank you so much for tuning in to This Green Earth. We appreciate you today. I'm Claire Wiley, and I want to thank our guests again. What an interesting show. I had a lot of fun with them today. It was Penny Lane, who has just created a film called Wild Inside. It's going to have its first screener tomorrow night in Central Park. And of course, it shares the remarkable story of a beloved Eurasian, that is Eagle Owl, called Flacco, who was released from the Central Park Zoo and set off on a year-long odyssey through Manhattan. It's a great film, and I hope everyone has a chance to check it out. And really, it's a reflection on all of us, as well as how we treat our neighbors in wildlife. And then we spoke with Executive Director of Wildlife SOS, Nikki Sharp, who delved into the world of captive wildlife in India. And that organization's headquarters are right here in Salt Lake City, so we learned more about that. So I appreciate them. And, of course, all of you listeners out there. And if you have any questions or comments or ideas for stories for us to cover here on This Green Earth, well, give us a shout. Reach out at thisgreenearth@kpcw.org. We love to hear from you. And of course, we would love to also thank our sponsors, which include Alpenglow Energy, Alpine Forestry, Recycle Utah, San Francisco Design, and you can tune in next Tuesday at 9 a.m. for another edition of This Green Earth. 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
6: Live from NPR News, I'm Lakshmi Singh. The Prime Minister of Israel is making his eighth trip to the White House since President Trump returned to office last year. He's doing so as he faces pressure from far-right leaders at home to keep the military campaign going against Iran, While President Trump faces growing disapproval ratings, in part over the war and rising gas prices in the U.S. NPR's Frank Ordonez has more.
7: The White House says the two will discuss a conflict in Iran and a U.S.-brokered plan for Israeli forces to pull out of southern Lebanon. You know, on the one hand, Netanyahu wants to smooth over what's been a rocky relationship with Trump over the last few months. Only a few weeks ago, Trump was calling Netanyahu crazy. So Netanyahu really has to strike a delicate balance, you know, making nice with the president, but also playing some defense.
6: Earlier in the morning, President Trump also held high-stakes talks with Ukrainian President Volodymyr Zelensky over Kyiv's ongoing defense against Russia's military assault. The late Senator Lindsey Graham made repeated visits to Ukraine and had just returned from another trip shortly before his death earlier this month. Funeral events are being held today for the 71-year-old South Carolina Republican. President Trump's asking the Supreme Court to allow the administration to carry out key parts of his executive order that calls for restricting voting by mail. NPR's Hansi Lo Wang reports.
8: Trump's order so far has not directly affected mail-in voting. It calls for the U.S. Postal Service to come up with lists of eligible voters and deliver mail-in ballots only to people on those lists. USPS's financial supporter of NPR. A federal judge in Boston found Trump's directives overstep his authority under the Constitution, which gives power to state legislatures and Congress to set federal election rules. The Trump administration is now asking the Supreme Court to pause the judge's ruling. The administration argues it's likely to win this legal fight because 23 mailing Democratic-led states challenged Trump's order before the order was fully carried out, making it too early for courts to weigh in. The Supreme Court is not expected to rule on the administration's emergency requests until next week. Hansi Lo Wang, NPR News.
6: Hundreds of thousands of Haitians and Syrians with temporary protected status in the U.S. could face deportation any day now after work permits allowing them to remain in the U.S. ended yesterday. George Shilcock with member station WOSU has more.
9: Ohio Republican Governor Mike DeWine told reporters Monday he'd seen reports that Immigration and Customs Enforcement will begin deporting Haitians in Ohio. But DeWine says he hasn't heard anything himself.
10: I'm reading the same reports that you're seeing, which indicates that that will be happening, but we don't have any official word at all from ICE.
9: ICE says in a statement it doesn't comment on ongoing or future operations. Tens of thousands of Haitians live in cities like Columbus and Springfield, where U.S. President Donald Trump and his allies smeared Haitian immigrants with false accusations that they were eating cats and dogs. DeWine says ending TPS is a mistake and defends the community, noting their contributions to the economy at restaurants and in healthcare.
6: That's George Shilcock. It's NPR News. New York City Mayor Zoran Mamdani is following through on a campaign promise to open government-owned grocery stores with cheaper prices. Here's Steve Kastenbaum.
11: Mayor Zoran Mamdani is looking for operators to run five government-owned groceries across the city, which will feature a core group of staple products at reduced prices.
12: Once a month, our five city-run grocery stores will set prices for this core set of goods at 30% below typical retail prices.
11: They can charge less because the stores will operate rent-free in government-owned buildings. Mayor Mamdani pushed back against concerns that they'll put small local shops out of business.
12: When you are speaking about a dense neighborhood, there is more than enough market for both existing grocers as well as one city-run grocery store.
11: Plans call for the first store to open by the end of 2027. For NPR News, I'm Steve Kastenbaum in New York.
6: An eagle who is part of a widely watched couple that lives in a nest in Big Bear, California, is doing better. That's after being treated for an illness for more than a week. Madison Ahmed of member station KVCR reports.
13: The Ojai Raptor Center says the female eagle believed to be Jackie of the pair Jackie and Shadow is doing better and is eating on her own. That's after a slight setback over the weekend. Wildlife officials say she remains in critical condition. They still don't know what's making her sick. The eagle was brought to the center after being found on the ground after fighting with two younger eagles. Jackie is not banded, so she can't be ID'd. Jackie and Shadow have become internet celebrities thanks to a live stream camera trained on their nest. For NPR News, I'm Madison Ahmet in San Bernardino.
6: It's NPR News.
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15: 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KPCW would like to recognize Broadcasters Club members Ken and Sally Wilson, Mike and Nan Worrell, Paige and Ben Anderson, Dave Beamster, and Susan Strauss. 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
16: Good morning and happy Tuesday. It's 10:06. I'm Ian Carr. It is an absolutely gorgeous day here in Park City, and you probably knew that already. Forecast is calling for a 40% chance of showers and thunderstorms afternoon. Otherwise, it'll be kind of like it is right now, only with a high of 87 degrees tonight, partly cloudy, low of 61. Tomorrow, there may be some showers in the morning and then maybe some thunder showers in the afternoon. We could all use the water, of course. It clears up Wednesday night, and then the rest of the week, sunny and clear in the normal Park City summer routine with highs, in the upper 80s or so. And right now, it is a beautiful 74 degrees in Park City, 73 in Heber, as we continue with Gin Blossoms.

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2: 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Recreation, Arts, and Parks Cultural Grant supports organizations that enrich the overall quality of life for residents throughout the county.
0: And speaking of quality of life, the 30th annual Rally for a Cure is underway right now at Park City Golf Club. Golfers and non-golfers alike are invited to participate. It's a women's nine-hole golf league's 30th annual Rally for a Cure. It's a fundraiser for women's health, and the event includes an opportunity drawing of more than 30 donated baskets featuring themes from picnics to spot treatments to golf outings, including rounds, and contributions to participate begin at just $5. Last year, the rally raised $22,000 for local women's health organizations, including People's Health Clinic, Image Reborn, and the Huntsman Center. And you definitely want to support this organization because it's a good thing. 30th annual Rally for a Cure at the Park City Golf Club happening today and right now. It's 10:15.
3: Sequence.

0: Hard to believe that he didn't really start playing guitar until COVID. Cassius Culpepper there, man of his word. Yeah, he just kind of like locked himself in a room, had nothing else to do while he was in the Navy, kind of waiting for stuff to happen, and found a guitar and basically taught himself, and now he is who he is. So I guess some good things came from COVID. It's 10:30 now with Ian Carr. Hope you're enjoying your Tuesday. Let's check the lost and found. It seems that Tim lost a Utah driver's license on Rasmussen Road heading west. Carol lost a dark green small lambskin Chanel card holder, which contains gift cards and driver's license and a bunch of her stuff. The wallet has sentimental value to her, so she's really looking to get reunited with it. And Ben found lots of keys, including car key ring, his large Florida aquarium tag, and a bunch of other things, as a Basin Rec fitness card and a few other things as well. So if you've lost that or if you found other things, be sure to go to kpcw.org to the Lost and Found page and help reunite people with their stuff.
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0: That's Eagle Eye Cherry and Save Tonight here at KPCW. It's 10:43 with the In Car and check in the community calendar. 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

0: such a classic. And Stevie playing every instrument. With some help from Jeff Beck, though. It's said that Jeff Beck kind of came up with that initial drum riff, which is interesting. And before that, George Harrison with My Sweet Lord, and Noor Kahan started us off with Doors here at KPCW.
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4: Live from NPR News, I'm Lakshmi Singh. Flags are flying at half-staff at the U.S. Capitol, where a congressional tribute was held this morning for the late Senator Lindsey Graham, who died earlier this month at the age of 71. Military pallbearers carried Graham's flag-draped casket up the Capitol steps past two columns of mourners who quietly watched with hand over heart. During the memorial service, Senate Majority Leader John Thune was one of the speakers to say goodbye to his longtime Republican colleague.
5: Rest in peace, my friend. I look forward to the days when you make us all laugh again.
4: A funeral service will take place this afternoon at the National Cathedral, and services will also be held in Graham's home state of South Carolina. President Trump held back-to-back high-stakes meetings today with the presidents of Ukraine and Israel as the U.S. navigates its role in two major conflicts. The White House says the meetings were positive and productive. 9 in 10 voters say corruption is a big problem in American politics. Polling from the Brennan Center for Justice finds most voters see corruption as a systemic problem. It keeps politicians from focusing on kitchen table issues. NPR's Eric McDaniel reports some Democrats are working to make that connection on the campaign trail.
6: It's a mainstay of Democratic Senator John Ossoff's speeches.
7: Corruption in America runs a lot deeper than Donald Trump. American politics is coin-operated. Money goes in, favors come out.
6: Democratic messaging includes holding Trump accountable, yes, but also a ban on lawmaker stock trading, locking the lobbying revolving door, and capping money in elections. Republicans note that multiple House Democrats have faced recent federal charges related to corruption. So will voters believe their message? Most say corruption is a systemic failure beyond the ethics of any individual politician. Eric McDaniel, NPR News in Washington.
4: Scientists say the fires raging in southern Europe are reacting with summer storms. NPR's Eleanor Beardsley reports this is creating a phenomenon known as firestorms that cannot be extinguished.
8: Jean-Baptiste Filippi is an expert on fire weather forecasting with the French National Research Center, CNRS. He says a storm and a very hot fire can create a feedback loop.
9: When you have both at the same time, they start to interact a lot. You cannot stop a storm, so you will not stop a firestorm.
8: The exchange of heat from the fires and energy from the storm form a column that can reach 6 miles high. Filippi says the phenomenon has been seen in California, but never before in southern France. With global warming, it will likely happen more frequently. The only way to avoid it, he says, is to keep fires from getting so hot that they trigger convection. That is, the exchange of heat and energy with a summer storm. Eleanor Beardsley, NPR News, Semur-en-Auxois, France.
4: This is NPR. Hundreds of thousands of authors will receive their share of the $1.5 billion settlement as part of a copyright infringement lawsuit against the AI company Anthropic. NPR's Chloe Veltman reports it's far from an unqualified victory for the publishing industry.
10: The compensation is about $3,000 for each title Anthropic used to train its AI models without authors' consent. New York Times best-selling author Charles Graber was a named plaintiff in the suit. Anthropic used two of his books. He says the payout reaffirms that piracy is a crime, but he has mixed feelings about the last 2.5 years he spent fighting Anthropic.
11: A lot of travel, a lot of discussion about what to do and how to proceed, and a lot of jobs passed up. I'm much poorer for this settlement, ironically.
10: Authors will split the money with publishers, and more than $100 million goes to the plaintiff's lawyers. Chloe Veltman, NPR News.
4: Hundreds of thousands of people from all over the world, mostly Haitians, are losing their temporary protected status to continue living and working in the U.S. Last month, U.S. Supreme Court ruling cleared the way for the administration to end the legal protections that it viewed as a de facto amnesty program. Parts of Japan's southern main island of Kyushu are recovering from a magnitude 6.8 earthquake as measured by the USGS. The tremor caused the second floor of a shopping center to collapse. An unknown number of people have been trapped. Local media report as many as 30 people were unaccounted for. The earthquake triggered a tsunami advisory, which was quickly lifted. This is NPR News.
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13: This hour of programming is brought to you in part by the generosity of our Broadcasters Club. KPCW would like to recognize Broadcasters Club members Randy and Linda Flughaupt, Bill and Susan Pidwell, Joe and Susan Plowman, Brooks and Lena Quinn. 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
0: Good morning. It's 11:06. I'm Ian Carr, and we've got a beautiful, beautiful day here in Park City. It looks like we're going to look for a high of 87 degrees today and a 40% chance of showers and thunderstorms afternoon. Tonight will be partly cloudy, low around 61, just perfect. Just got to love the little bit of chill at night. And tomorrow, maybe some showers in the morning, maybe some thunderstorms in the afternoon. But after that, the rest of the week just looks like a textbook Park City summer week with highs approaching 90, clear during the day, and a little bit of chill at night. Right now it's 81 degrees in Park City as we continue with Pink Floyd. Have a cigar.

0: Can you believe that Chrissy Hynde originally did not want to release that song because she thought she didn't sound good on it? It's unbelievable. Even the people who are most talented sometimes have moments like that. I'm glad she did release it, even though she doesn't always play it in concert. One time I saw her and she was like, I'm not going to play that song. I'm like, what? But that happens too. It's 11:15 at KPCW, and check in the community calendar. If you're looking for a last summer adventure, I don't like to think of it as a last summer adventure, but maybe another summer adventure. Why don't we say that? Well, a few spots remain in the adventure camp from August 3rd to 7th, designed for ages 9 to 14. Campers will head out on a different adventure each day while making new friends and exploring the outdoors. Camp runs Monday through Thursday from 9 a.m. to 4 p.m. Space is limited, so you don't want to miss this rare opportunity to join another adventure camp this summer season.
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0: We've got a situation here, Johnny Blue Skies.

0: That's Snow Caps and Heathcliff here at KPCW. And John Lennon before that with Jealous Guy. Johnny Blue Sky started us off with Situation. It's 11:29 now with Ian Carr. And here's the situation. Some people have lost stuff. Some people have found stuff. That's why we have the KPCW Lost and Found. Taking a look at it now. Darren found a stand-up paddleboarding paddle at the Rockport Reservoir. And it looks like Isla found a or lost a Florida driver's license around Walmart or near Chalet Drive Road. And Neil lost a blue Camelback fanny pack with an Insta360 camera in it, a selfie stick, and a sweatshirt. That's at Canyons Village. So if any of this sounds familiar to you, or you found it, or you have something to report, or anything else, just go to kpcw.org and navigate over to the Lost and Found page.
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0: Donald Fagen and Larry Carlton on guitar. From the foot of Mount Belzoni, the Nightfly. Not quite Mount Belzoni, but we are at the top of Quarry Mountain anyway, here at KPCW. And Foo Fighters before that, times like these. It's 11:44 with Ian Carr. And I want to invite you to vote for the Summer Lego Build Contest at the Wasatch County Library. It's happening now through Monday, August 3rd. 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And voting closes the end of the day on Monday, August 3rd at the library. 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
0: 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Then, as part of the Live Like Sam Resilient Youth Series, they'll welcome Amy Livingston, new executive director of the Egyptian Youth Theater Program, to discuss how creative activities such as theater can build community and life skills for young people, as well as revealing their hidden talents. That's The Mountain Life Wednesdays, it's tomorrow in the 9 a.m. hour, right here on KPCW Park City at 91.7 and 88.1 FM in Summit County, 91.9 FM in Wasatch County. 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I'm Ian Carr. It's been fun hanging out with you. I hope you have a really wonderful Tuesday and that you enjoy the incredible weather that we are lucky enough to have here in Park City. Have a great day. Here's NPR.
4: Live from NPR News, I'm Lakshmi Singh. The White House's readout of President Trump's major back-to-back meetings today with the heads of Ukraine and Israel is that they were, quote, positive and productive. No other details were given. Ukrainian President Volodymyr Zelensky and Israeli Prime Minister Benjamin Netanyahu are also in town to pay their final respects to one of their most prominent and vocal champions in Congress. We have more from NPR's Deepa Shivaram.
5: Trump's separate meetings with Zelensky and Netanyahu come as the war between Ukraine and Russia and the war the U.S. and Israel launched against Iran have no end in sight. Earlier in the day, Trump joined Fox News for an interview and responded to questions on potential intelligence Netanyahu wanted to share with Trump on Iran's nuclear capabilities. Trump told Fox he didn't need that intel from the Israeli leader. Netanyahu, Zelensky, and Trump are all attending the funeral of South Carolina Senator Lindsey Graham that's being held in Washington. Deepa Shivaram, NPR News, the White House.
4: The funeral service is being held this hour at the National Cathedral following this morning's congressional tribute at the U.S. Capitol. Graham died earlier this month at the age of 71. President Trump's anti-crime task force in Memphis has quietly become an immigration enforcement crackdown. That's as Trump has said he has plans for similar task forces in other cities. More from NPR's Kat Lonsdorf.
6: President Trump launched the Memphis Safe Task Force last fall with the support of Tennessee Republican Governor Bill Lee, despite crime being at a 25-year low in the city. Federal and local officials never mentioned immigration enforcement as a goal, but the first months brought a major spike in immigration arrests. A vast majority of those arrested did not have criminal convictions. That mirrors a similar trend in the first few months of Trump's ongoing anti-crime task force in Washington, D.C. Experts tell NPR it follows a pattern of this administration conflating immigration and crime. The White House told NPR both task forces have, quote, yielded tremendous results without providing evidence. Kat Lonsdorf, NPR News.
4: Nearly three dozen major wildfires are now burning across central and eastern Oregon cattle country. NPR's Kirk Sigler reports thousands of people have been evacuating from small towns.
7: Visibility is less than a mile in some places in eastern Oregon as dense, hazardous wildfire smoke has engulfed valleys. Emergency crews used a school bus to evacuate people like Catherine Randall from the small town of Huntington along the Snake River to a makeshift Red Cross shelter.
8: I just got my computer and a couple other things. I figure, you know, you take a quick look around and it's either going to be there when you get back or it's not.
7: The Fox Fire near Huntington is one of five large range fires burning along the Oregon-Idaho state line alone, chewing through tinder-dry rangeland and sagebrush. Ranchers are scrambling to move cows and are worried whether there'll be any grass left by summer's end. Kirk Sigler, NPR News, Ontario, Oregon.
4: It's NPR. It has already been a record year for Cyclospora, the diarrhea-causing parasite that's expected to sicken thousands more people NPR's Yuki Noguchi reports it comes amid deep cuts to public health in the U.S.
9: For money to handle outbreaks and food safety, states rely mostly on grants from the Centers for Disease Control and Prevention and the Food and Drug Administration. The Trump administration's cuts to federal agencies slashed those grants. Sarah Sorcher is Regulatory Affairs Director for the Center for Science in the Public Interest.
10: Delays, lack of clarity, just time to solving problems are all symptoms of this broader issue that particular state and local public health departments are in crisis.
9: Many states have cut staff who investigate outbreaks, she says, leading to consumer confusion about which foods are safe to eat. Yuki Noguchi, NPR News.
4: Parts of Japan's southern main island of Kyushu are recovering from a deadly earthquake. The USGS says it was a magnitude 6.8. KFC founder Colonel Sanders' personal effects, such as his iconic black bow tie, are being put up for public auction tonight. People will also be able to put in online bids for Harlan Sanders' former home and a dinner house he opened after he sold the chain, originally known as Kentucky Fried Chicken. What's not likely to be part of the auction, Sanders' secret blend of 11 herbs and spices, although there might be a personal 1964 planner with handwritten herbs and spices that the KFC Corporation determined was likely for a stuffing recipe. It's NPR News.
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12: And KPCW Park City, 12:06 p.m. It's the Noon Report on this Tuesday, July 28th. I'm Connor Thomas. Thank you for joining us. 83 degrees in Park City with a 40% chance of thunderstorms this afternoon. Your high is 87. Just above 90 degrees is your high in Heber, where it's currently 81. Also with a 30% chance of thunderstorms this afternoon there at the Heber Valley Airport Weather Monitor. We're looking at similar weather for the rest of, well, at least until Wednesday, and it looks like we should have clear but hot skies Thursday, Friday, and Saturday. No precipitation in the area for the rest of that part of the week, but your highs will be in the mid-90s in the Park City area, and Heber could reach 100 degrees Friday and Saturday. So take precautions and be wise when it comes to recreating outdoors. Right now, air quality is around 50 AQI in most parts of the Wasatch Back and a little higher than that on the Wasatch Front, which is acceptable, but there is some risk within 24 hours of exposure for people who are unusually sensitive to air pollution. So keep an eye out there for the air quality as we enter some drier parts of this week as well. Going to get into local news in just a moment. Looking at traffic very quickly, I'm not seeing major delays in the Wasatch Back, nor am I seeing any out-of-the-ordinary accidents being reported by the Utah Department of Transportation. 435-655-8255 is the number to call or text with, of course, song recommendations. And during the Noon Report, traffic information. News after this.
13: Fred Tackett and Scott Sherrard of Little Feet. These talented musicians and songwriters have stepped out of the electric swamp boogie of Little Feet and hitting the road with a couple of acoustic guitars, along with some great songs and stories. On the Egyptian Theater stage July 30th through August 2nd. For more information, you can go online to parkcityshows.com or call the box office at 855-745-SHOW. 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
12: 12:08 p.m. now on KPCW Park City. Circles, a program that helps Utahns achieve financial stability, is ending its Heber Valley meetings after losing significant funding. KPCW's Grace Dorfler has more.
14: For Utah and Wasatch County residents experiencing poverty, the Circles program helped participants build supportive relationships, learn new skills, and work toward economic stability. But after the loss of a federal grant that provided the majority of its funding, program operators say Circles must end its Wasatch County services. Jessica Miller is the Chief Impact Officer at Community Action Services and Food Bank, the nonprofit that administers the Circles program.
15: We have needed to cut down our staff from 7 to a one-person staff.
14: Circles had previously received $1 million over 3 years through the Temporary Assistance for Needy Families federal grant. It funded almost the entire program, according to Miller. The remaining staff member will continue supporting Utah County families that are enrolled in the program. Miller says no new participants will be accepted until Circles can find additional funding. The organization is asking community members to donate to support the program.
15: It really is just a transformational program because it helps to inspire people and to not only just inspire people, but then to teach people. It's providing them with the skills that they need to actually make change in their lives so that families can have a different vision for their future.
14: About 40 Heber Valley families participated in Circles during fiscal year 2026. Community Action Services also operates a food bank in Heber, which is not affected by the loss of funding. Grace Dorfler, KPCW News.
12: And a Summit County family is suing the Park City School District and former Superintendent Jill Gilday for alleged discrimination and racism. KPCW's Christine Weller has this.
16: Kelly and Ryan Bullitt filed a lawsuit July 23rd on behalf of their two children against Park City School District and Jill Gilday. Gilday served as superintendent for the district for 6 years and retired in 2024. The Bullitts allege their kids, who are African American and now 14 and 17 years old, faced discrimination and harassment while attending Ecker Hill Middle School and Treasure Mountain Junior High from 2021 to 2023. Peter Sorensen, an attorney for the Bullitts, said the Bullitt children faced repeated harassment.
17: What had happened to them was sort of a pattern of racial discrimination. They were called horrible names. They were treated differently than other students that were not minorities.
16: According to the Third District Court lawsuit, one child experienced at least 4 instances of harassment based on race, the other child at least 17 incidents. The lawsuit alleges the district showed, quote, deliberate indifference to reports of race-based harassment and the failure to take action, quote, enabled future race-based assaults. Court documents say both children attended therapy and suffered extreme emotional distress due to the racial discrimination, including anxiety, fear, and depression. The lawsuit also cites a federal investigation that found over 180 incidents of harassment in the district from 2021 to 2023. The Bullitts and their two children were part of the U.S. Department of Education's Office for Civil Rights Anonymous Investigation. The office found the district did not, quote, take effective steps to eliminate a hostile environment based on race, including by not investigating all allegations of race-based harassment. Sorensen said it's up to the district to make things right.
17: It appears there was a pattern of treating students wrong, and we believe that our clients' rights were violated in this situation and that the school district should make it right.
16: The district signed an agreement to resolve the investigation in March 2024. It agreed to revise harassment policies and procedures, provide individual remedies for students, and implement a plan to educate students and parents on reporting harassment. The Bullitts are seeking compensation exceeding $300,000 and a jury trial. The district told KPCW it does not comment on pending or imminent litigation. Gilday did not respond to KPCW's request for comment sent to an email address at Colorado Early Colleges, where she is the CEO. Christine Weller, KPCW News.
12: And Blue Sky Ranch's farm and wineship is rebuilding after floodwaters destroyed an estimated $10,000 in crops. Gracie's farm director, Lindsay Gammon, and her staff were watching from inside their barn last Wednesday when the biggest rainstorm she can remember hit the area.
18: We had a river of water and mud and sludge come through the farm in kind of epic proportions. You know, at some times we had about 18 inches to 2 feet of water running through the farm.
12: The Western Wineship Farm is owned by Blue Sky Ranch and is less than an acre in size. On the south side of Old Lincoln Highway, attached to Blue Sky's equine rescue facility and downhill from the rest of the resort's property, Gammon says hot and dry conditions have killed vegetation in that area, which loosened up the topsoil and created the conditions for a muddy, monsoon-fueled flash flood. The staff at Gracie's, named for the first horse that Blue Sky's owners rescued, are clearing out the mud to assess the damage. The small farm sells produce at a store on site and ships it to 31 subscribers through its community-supported agriculture program. It also furnishes ingredients for Blue Sky chefs and special events. Gammon estimates Gracie's lost $10,000 worth of crops, including the farm's carrot beds and lettuce. The greenhouse was flooded, as well as open-air planters.
19: We will not know about, you know, some of our longer season crops like tomatoes and cucumbers and such. We're just kind of waiting for those roots to kind of give us the idea, like an idea of what's going on under the soil, how saturated they were, how covered, how smothered they were.
12: But Gracie's has also seen a deluge of community support online, almost 100 comments on Instagram as of Monday.
19: I mean, it brings me to tears because we really are feeling the love from the local community and from those far away.
12: For those who want to lend a helping hand, besides patronizing Blue Sky's farm store, Gammon says the farm will be organizing volunteer cleanups. Gracie's Farm will put out information on when and how to volunteer on its website and social media. Links are available at kpcw.org.
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21: 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Hola, oyentes de habla hispana. ¿Sabían que KPCW tiene un sitio web en español? 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
12: KPCW News Time is 12:16. A ranch in the hills east of Hoytsville is now protected from further development. Founded in 1938, the East Hoytsville Range ranching outfit consists of 12 shareholders and their families who've raised livestock in northern Summit County for more than a century. The Summit Land Conservancy announced last Friday it has inked a conservation easement to protect 2,800 contiguous acres of their land.
22: We had the initial conversations 20 years ago. They came back to us in probably 2019, and that's when we initially agreed that we would go forward and try to protect this property. And it took a long time to get it funded.
12: That's the nonprofit Land Trust's CEO, Cheryl Fox. Fox says federal government staffing cuts did delay the process. East Hoytsville Range Company President Kent Pace adds that the COVID-19 pandemic threw a wrench in things, not to mention federal government shutdowns. But shareholders' decision to preserve their land for agricultural use, not suburban development, was unanimous. They'll receive substantial tax benefits for foregoing development. Pace says the company hopes to pursue a water project so their cattle have something new to drink.
23: No one wants to sell this ground. Nobody wants to chop it up. This is a way that we can keep it a ranching operation, but still afford us to do these maintenance operations and do some upgrades on the range that is so beneficial.
12: Fox says numerous government agencies coordinated to make the East Hoytsville Range easement a reality.
22: Our federal partners at the Natural Resources Conservation Service were amazingly supportive and very hardworking. But we also had to get Blake Moore's office involved on this one to make sure that, I mean, it just got stuck and to try to get it unstuck. It just takes a very long time. Summit County also was a part of this.
12: As its name suggests, the East Hoytsville Range is a few miles east of the northern Summit County community of Hoytsville, up Spring Canyon Road. And Fox says there's more land there yet to be conserved.
22: We have letters of intent signed again with the family to protect an additional 3,900 acres. So, and those are a couple of nearby parcels. And then we have additional neighbors who also want to protect their ranch in there. So if we can get it all done, it'll be a really large contiguous area that will all be protected.
12: In a news release, the Land Trust says those potential conservation easements could mean 12,500 total acres east of Hoytsville stay open. Development pressures have arrived in the area since dairy producers and other landowners along the valley floor sold about 1,000 acres to Salt Lake City area home builders roughly 5 years ago. Subsequent plans to create the Cedar Crest Village have stalled, but developers still own land along Hoytsville Road. Hoytsville itself remains unincorporated. Summit Land Conservancy is a financial supporter of KPCW. And Recycle Utah is temporarily closed following an equipment breakdown. KPCW's Christine Weller reports the facility's baler is expected to be back up and running tomorrow.
16: Recycle Utah unexpectedly closed around noon Monday. Executive Director Andy Hecht said the nonprofit had to close its doors because its baler is broken. That's the nonprofit's workhorse that compresses material into bales.
0: Monday is by far our busiest day of the week, and we were looking at the rate of material coming in, the volume of material coming in, and we just did not have the capacity to store any more material until that baler is fixed.
16: Hecht said Recycle Utah doesn't have enough space to hold much extra material. Staff was also getting overloaded. Repairs are expected to be complete by midday Tuesday or Wednesday morning at the latest. Hecht said a closure like this shouldn't happen again. The team plans to buy a new baler next year, which can do double the work.
0: It was 1997 when this baler was made. It is so old, it should have been retired years ago. I've worked it into next year's budget to secure a new baler.
16: Hecht said he's also excited for the nonprofit to move into a bigger, permanent home in the next couple of years. A larger space will help prevent the facility from being overloaded. The nonprofit is open Monday to Friday from 8 a.m. to 5:30 p.m. and Saturday from 8 a.m. to 5 p.m. Recycle Utah is a financial supporter of KPCW. Christine Weller, KPCW News.
12: And drivers headed to the airport may see delays and detours starting tonight as the Utah Department of Transportation continues its month-long project on Interstate 215. Tuesday night, the ramps from 215 northbound to I-80 east and the westbound will close for more than a month to repave and repair bridges. The two I-80 ramps are expected to reopen shortly before Labor Day. Drivers traveling to the airport can use Bangor Highway, I-15, or State Route 201 as detours. More information at kpcw.org. Locals interested in Park City government and civic issues can now apply for a year-long municipal leadership program. KPCW's Ula Britt Libre reports Leadership Park City is accepting applications for its 33rd class.
1: The program combines monthly workshops on state and local issues with leadership training, community projects, and networking. Applications are open through August 21st. The course begins in October. Leadership Park City also released results from a survey it conducted last year. Among respondents, the share who reported feeling confident speaking publicly increased from 53% before the program to 100% afterward. The results also showed a jump in sense of belonging from 34% to 88%, and local government understanding increased from 19% to 94%. Leadership Park City Director Scott Van Hartisveld said a committee of alumni selects each class based on more than just professional experience.
2: They're probably slightly impressed with your professional accomplishments. They are more impressed with the way in which you demonstrate that you want to be a constructive member of this community, that you've taken steps to be a constructive member of this community.
1: Since Miles Radiman started the program in the 1990s, more than 900 people have completed the training. The course features monthly workshops focusing on state and local issues. Tuition is free, but participants are expected to cover their $1,200 multi-day trip to a similar city. The trip is meant to explore how another area solves issues Park City also faces. Van Hartisveld says financial assistance is available. Each class also completes a community project. Van Hartisveld says these initiatives are meant to have lasting local impacts. For example, the Summit Land Conservancy concept started in a leadership class and has since protected more than 25,000 acres in northern Utah.
2: The last two projects, the projects that have been in classes that I've been involved with, both really amazing. The belonging benches last year and this year, the Summit County mural project, both I think are going to have a long and lasting legacy in the community.
1: For the application and more information, visit kpcw.org. Ula Britt Libre, KPCW News.
12: And the Park City Women's Nine-Hole Golf League will host its 30th annual Rally for a Cure today. Even if you've never picked up a golf club, there are plenty of ways to participate. KPCW's Leslie Thatcher has this.
3: Park City golf professional Cynthia Brown launched the annual fundraiser 30 years ago. Since then, the Women's League has raised thousands of dollars to support breast cancer research, early detection, survivor care and support through a day of golf and community fundraising. Brown now serves as the chair of the nonprofit Playing for Life, which distributes proceeds from the event to Huntsman Cancer Institute, the People's Health Clinic, and Image Reborn. Tournament organizer Callaway Zuccarello says the fundraiser has grown well beyond its origins.
5: The way the rally started was it was just the league members who were involved, and it was money raised just by league members playing golf. Whereas our rally today has evolved into an event where anybody can participate, whether they're a golfer or not. So, sure, our league members play that day and they make huge contributions, but anybody in the community can swing by and participate in a few things, but mainly our opportunity to draw.
3: Community members can stop by the Park City Golf Club Tuesday to purchase tickets for the opportunity drawing, which features 9 prize baskets filled with spa, dining, and golf packages. Donations will be accepted until about 6 o'clock. Entrants don't need to be present to win. Online donations are also being accepted outside of those times. In 2025, the rally raised $22,000. This year, organizers hope to bring in $25,000, about 5 times the amount raised just 5 years ago. The Park City Women's Nine-Hole League now has 375 members. League member Kathy Higginson says registration opens each March.
6: We just have a fun time. There are competitions, but they're not necessarily very serious competitions. We're just out there to have fun. And if you happen to have a lucky day, then you do get paid.
3: Higginson says the fundraiser also serves as a reminder that 1 in 8 women will be diagnosed with breast cancer during their lifetime. Leslie Thatcher, KPCW News.
12: And I'm Connor Thomas. This is the KPCW Noon Report. The National Park Service will no longer be allowed to confirm deaths or severe injuries at national parks, including those here in Utah. That's according to a December Department of Interior memo published by the Washington Post last Friday. The memo states the guidance was developed to create a more consistent approach to the incident communications across the department and is not intended to conceal fatalities or delay information. It also states the department will not confirm a death and, quote, may state only that an individual was transported and the method of transport. St. George News reports Bill Wade, the executive director of the Association of National Park Rangers, said this procedure marks a shift in the longstanding practice to be as transparent as possible. With the news reporting guidelines, only proper authorities can confirm a fatality within a park. But St. George News reports the memo does not specify who those authorities could be. Between June 19th and June 22nd, 4 people died in national parks and monuments across the country. The National Park Service did not release statements about any of the deaths, although they were reported by local outlets in various regions. According to the National Park Service mortality data, the cause of every death in a national park since September 2025 has been listed as, quote, undetermined. No deaths at all have been listed since February 2026. KPCW News Time is 12:27.
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12: Utah's newest professional sports team has earned its second consecutive championship title. The Utah Talons, the Beehive State's professional women's softball team, claimed the Athletes Unlimited Softball League AUSL championship title in Texas on Sunday after sweeping the Chicago Bandits 2-0. Utah claimed the 6-1 game in front of a sold-out College Station crowd at David Diamond. It was the third sellout in the Pro Softball League's postseason history, the second in as many days. Talons pitcher Montana Fouts, the 2026 Pitcher of the Year, threw a complete game shutout last season to claim the team's first championship. Sunday, Fouts threw her second career postseason complete game. She gave up one run on eight hits with four strikeouts. Outfielder Jalen Alchin was named the most valuable player for her performance in the pair of games. The Utah Talons formed in 2025 as one of four original teams in the Athletes Unlimited Softball League. They play at Dumke Family Softball Stadium in Salt Lake at the University of Utah. Now with six women's softball teams in the league, it saw 181% growth in viewership on ESPN platforms in the 2026 season. That's it for the Noon Report today, Tuesday, July 28th. Once again, we're looking at a 40 or 30% chance of thunderstorms, depending on where you are in the Wasatch, back this afternoon. Highs in the upper 80s or lower 90s at lower elevations, and Heber could get to 100 degrees Friday and Saturday, so keep your eye on the temperature ticker and tune in to KPCW for weather and traffic updates. Right now, it's more music.

0: And good afternoon. This is Marty. It's Tuesday afternoon. It is 12:44 on this beautiful July 28th. I'm going to be here from now up until 3 o'clock this afternoon, hoping to play songs you like. Give me a call at 435-655-8255. Check that. Don't call me. Give me a text. I don't have a phone. They have stuck me in the broom closet once again, a.k.a. the sauna. So here I am. In that set that we heard beginning at 12:30 there, we heard Deeper Than Crying from Alison Krauss and Union Station, followed by Loser by Beck. Then came Jesse Wells and Won't You Come Out Tonight? And the last song we just heard there was Rod Stewart and Reason to Believe.
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0: Hey, thanks, Brooke. Taking a look over at the community calendar, it's not too late to sign up. Registration is still open for there are some Basin Rec camps going on still up through August 18th, so two Tuesdays from today, I think. Summer's here. It's not too late to join the fun. Basin Rec has space available and many of its summer camps for ages 4 to 17. Sport camps and theater camps, mini camps, and one-day teen Tuesday adventures. There's something for everyone. 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And while we're on the registration idea, registration is open for fall soccer, also with Basin Rec. Enroll now for exciting season focused on improving skills, building confidence, and, yeah, hopefully having fun. For older divisions, Basin Rec and City League are in collaboration youth soccer for the community's first through eighth graders. Players can look forward to a 10-week season featuring one practice and one game per week, balanced teams, trained coaches, and playoffs, all in a fun-focused environment where love for the game comes first. They have lots of different age groups and all the things there. So go to basinrecreationutah.gov to learn more about that. All righty, and with that, we're going to kick off this last set leading up to the top of the hour into NPR News. And this first song is a song probably, if anybody has heard this song, I would be almost surprised. This is a song that I was really fond of back when I was in high school, which was a while ago. This guy was one of my heroes. And the trumpet player and the namesake of this band is Maynard Ferguson. And he's a trumpet player. He was an amazing jazz musician. He's been gone for a while now. But this song is Give It One.

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2: 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I'll be here up until 3 o'clock. You can call, or no, just text me. I'll give you that number after this, NPR News. It's all a lie. NPR News isn't coming up for another 50 seconds, so you know what that means. I'm going to take a look at the weather. You could call or text me at 435-655-8255. I am broadcasting to you directly from the broom closet here at KPCW Studios, and I'll do what I can to get that on the air for you. I hope you enjoyed the tune there from Maynard Ferguson that I played just before the break. We kicked off with it. Also, we had the Stray Cat Struts in there, Stray Cat Strut. They're going to be playing live at the Sandy Amphitheater coming up on the 2nd. That would be in a couple of days here. So you have a chance to check out the Stray Cats. They haven't been around in a little while. I am Marty. I'll be here up until 3 o'clock, keeping it straight. We have NPR News coming up now.
3: Live from NPR News, I'm Lakshmi Singh. President Trump is remembering the late Senator Lindsey Graham as a political giant.
4: For more than 30 years, nothing of consequence happened in this Capitol without Lindsey Graham knowing about it.
3: At Graham's funeral today in the National Cathedral, Trump eulogized his former critic turned ally. At one point, Trump departed from the speech.
4: Virtually everyone, Republican or Democrat, liked Lindsey. Well, not everybody, but it sounds good. Not everybody. He was a tough cookie, okay? I have to veer from this for a second. He was a tough cookie, darling. But he was beautiful.
3: Trump speaking to the late senator's younger sister, Darlene Graham, who is now serving the remainder of her sibling's term in the Senate. Senator Graham died suddenly earlier this month from a tear in his aorta. He was 71 years old. Graham is known as a staunch ally of Ukraine and Israel, and both of whose leaders are attending his funeral today. Ukrainian President Volodymyr Zelensky and Israeli Prime Minister Benjamin Netanyahu each met with President Trump separately earlier today. Senator Rand Paul has published what he says are diary entries written by Dr. Anthony Fauci during the coronavirus pandemic. More from NPR's Ari Daniel.
5: The debate centers around whether the virus originated naturally in an animal and spilled over into a human, or if it was deliberately created in a lab and leaked. When Fauci was writing diary entries about researchers considering both theories, very little was known. Today, many scientists agree the available data support a natural origin of the virus. Felicia Goodrum is a virologist at Dartmouth College. She says this is what happens as researchers gather data.
6: You will change your mind. That's absolutely fundamental to the way science is done, and it's something that Fauci wasn't really given any latitude to do.
5: Fauci will testify before a committee chaired by Senator Paul, who says his efforts to hold Fauci to account are, quote, oversight. Ari Daniel, NPR News.
3: The National Weather Service confirms the tornado that tore through several neighborhoods in northeastern Wisconsin yesterday was actually an EF3 twister, which ranges from 136 to 165 miles per hour, with mile per hour winds, that is. It says the tornado was on the ground for more than 20 minutes and in that time carved about a 12-mile path of destruction. Winnebago County Executive Gordon Hintz says authorities are assessing the damage.
7: The depth of the tornado and its impact is incredible, devastating, and we're really still in the assessment phase of things. At the same time, we know that people are going without, you know, power, uncertainty about childcare, housing.
3: Local officials say an unknown number of people were injured. From Washington, this is NPR News. In Spain, crews are battling wildfires that have devastated nearly 200,000 acres across the country. NPR's Miguel Macias has the latest.
8: The wildfire in the region of Ávila, which started last week Wednesday, is now the largest on record in the country. Prime Minister Pedro Sánchez visited the affected areas in the region of Castellón in eastern Spain, where another fire has been active for the past 4 days. He said the next hours ahead of an upcoming heat wave are vital. Sánchez asked citizens to be extremely careful and take every measure to prevent more fires. Miguel Macias, NPR News, Seville, Spain.
3: Median U.S. home prices remain at a record high this summer, and that's pricing out many from buying. NPR's Jennifer Ludden reports that there's concern about the long-term consequences of that.
9: In Richmond, Virginia, Brittany Gilroy and her husband have been trying to buy for years. They've got good incomes, but worry the cost would wipe out any savings.
10: Pretty much every time when we looked at a house, being like, oh, we said no. And then the prices of the houses go up.
9: Sky-high home values have pushed the renter-owner wealth gap wider than ever. Michelle Dickerson at the University of Texas worries about middle-class families since most of their wealth has long been in their homes.
11: For young adults who are middle-class, they are facing a future of no wealth.
9: Congress passed a sweeping new law to tackle affordability with more housing supply, but that will take years. Jennifer Ludden, NPR News.
3: I'm Lakshmi Singh, NPR News in Washington.
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13: 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KPCW would like to recognize Broadcasters Club members Joyce Mullen and Todd Stevenson, Richard and Joe Neff, Jeff and Karen Nielsen, Teddy and Risa Offit. 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
2: All righty, it is 106. I am Marty. I'm going to be here up until 3 o'clock. What I was trying to say before the break, if there's something you'd like to hear, you could text me at 435-655-8255, and I'll do what I can to get it on there for you. Right now, though, with I got the window open here in the broom closet, and the I hear thunder happening outside, which is pretty exciting. There is a 40% chance of thundershowers today. We currently are sitting at 74 degrees here in Park City with a high today expected of 88, a low tonight of 61 with mostly cloudy skies. Tomorrow, an expected high of 86 degrees, a 30% chance of thunder showers. And Wednesday night, a low of 58 degrees with a 10% chance. And then going into Thursday, we're 90 degrees and sunny and in the low to mid-90s and sunshine going on into the weekend. So maybe we'll get a little rain here today, continue to fill up the creeks and reservoirs. Over in the Heber Valley, currently it is 88 degrees. There's a high today expected of 94 degrees. There is a 30% chance of thunderstorms. Tonight, a low of 56, mostly cloudy. Tomorrow, a high of 92 is expected with a 30% chance of thunderstorms. And then moving into the evening, partly cloudy and a low of 53, mid-90s to upper 90s, and maybe reaching 100 degrees on Saturday as we go forward with not a cloud in the sky over in the Heber Valley. So a little bit of rain, maybe, and then warming up again. That's the way it works sometimes. All righty, we're going to kick off this next little short set of music. This is Peter Gabriel and Sledgehammer.

0: And there we had The Glass Onion by The Beatles, or just plain Glass Onion. Before that, Peter Gabriel and Sledgehammer. We got some killer thunder going on in the background here.
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0: All right, it is 1:15 here on this Tuesday afternoon. Over at the, there's an ongoing Lego building contest over at the Wasatch County Library, and you are invited to go and vote for your favorite entries at the Wasatch County Library. It's a build contest. You can vote from Monday, yesterday, through August 3rd. 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Also happening at a different library, at the Park City Library, every Wednesday from 10 until 1. The Park City Library invites you to free live music on the outdoor patio there at the Park City Library. 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We're going to kick off another set of tunes here. This is Sam Fender and Olivia Dean, and the name of the song is Rain Me In, followed by some Steely Dan.

0: And that was Role Model, and the song was Sally, When the Wine Runs Out. Before that was Steely Dan, King of the World, and we kicked off the set with Sam Fender and Olivia Dean, and the song Rein Me In.
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0: Yeah, as the rain falls outside and we have thunder and I've seen some lightning going on, it's pretty nice. It's nice to hear, and it's keeping it pretty cool here in Park City. Looking over at the Lost and Found report, Carol lost a dark green small lambskin Chanel cardholder containing credit cards, driver's license, and insurance card. The wallet has sentimental value to Carol, as my best friend gave it to her, and it took over 12 years ago. Don't care about anything inside. The wallet has the replacement process has begun for all that stuff, but she would sure like the wallet back. Lost it at Deer Valley outside Silver Lake Lodge in the ski lift area about 4 days ago. If you find that green lambskin Chanel card holder, give Carol a call, 734-476-8741. And Tim lost his Utah driver's license, lost it at Rasmussen Road heading west. It's pretty precise. On the 27th, if you find Tim's driver's license, give him a call, 203-252-8561. And Neil lost a blue Camelback fanny pack with Insta360 camera and a selfie stick and a sweatshirt all in there at the Canyons Village. He lost it. If you find that, give Neil a call at 239-821-8532. There's the Lost and Found. Everything that's lost and found that you can find here at the kpcw.org website. Go to Community, click the down button, go to Lost and Found, and you can find all this stuff. And maybe get reconnected with something that you've lost.
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0: All right, kicking off another set of music. We have a song coming up by Of Monsters and Men. The song is Dirty Paws. Of Monsters and Men is coming in concert to the Ogden Amphitheater on the 6th of August. And you can check them out. But this song is called Dirty Paws by Of Monsters and Men.

0: That was Snow Hey Yo by the Red Hot Chili Peppers. Before that, we heard from of Monsters and Men, the song Dirty Paws. And of Monsters and Men is, of course, coming up in concert soon up at Ogden Amphitheater. Check them out.
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0: Thanks very much. Hey, looking over at the KPCW community calendar, the 57th Kimball Arts Festival is coming up August 7th through the 8th. It's returning to Main Street in Park City and featuring art from over 150 jury-selected artists, local live local music, food trucks, and art-making activities, and much more is going to be happening there. Early bird ticketing for weekender passes runs through July 1st. Well, that's already happened. Summit County locals get in free on Friday night. So that's coming up August 7th through the 9th, the Art Festival in Park City. Learn Spanish at the library every Wednesday at 3:30 in the afternoon. The Park City Library has Spanish classes. These classes are available to the whole family with teacher Maribel Bazan Ramirez. And I should go so that I can properly pronounce Maribel's name. But that's happening at the Park City Library tomorrow at 3:30. Come and learn some Spanish. I'm thinking of going there myself. And so we got a request. It does appear we had a beautiful rain. It cooled everything down. It looks to me, gandering outside, that the clouds are parting a little bit, but we're still rooting for maybe another little bit of it. And Joe texted in a request, and I appreciate that. Thank you for listening, Joe. And the song is Let It Rain by Eric Clapton. It's kind of a little rain dance we're doing here.

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2: 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I'll be back.
3: Live from NPR News, I'm Lakshmi Singh. Funeral events are being held for the late Senator Lindsey Graham. At Washington National Cathedral today, politicians, dignitaries, and family members gather to remember the Republican who died earlier this month at the age of 71. President Trump eulogized Graham. He remembered a time when the late senator was a vocal critic before he became one of his strongest allies.
4: Back in 2016, Lindsey said something rather nasty on his flight to becoming the next president of the United States. So naturally, I did something that I shouldn't have done. I shared his personal cell phone number with the millions of people that happened to be watching that particular day as I made a speech, a very important speech. And I remember the number 202-228-0292 if anybody wants to give it a shot.
3: Trump joked that Senator Graham, or as he called him, Lindsey, got the last laugh because the senator didn't stop calling him for the next 10 years. Before Lindsey Graham's funeral, President Trump met with some of the visiting dignitaries, including Ukraine's president and Israel's prime minister. NPR's Michelle Kellerman reports on the high-stakes diplomacy.
5: Ukrainian President Volodymyr Zelensky says he had a good meeting with President Trump. In a social media post, he writes that he discussed several ideas with him, including giving Ukraine licenses to produce Patriot missile interceptors. And Zelensky says they discussed the need to reinvigorate diplomacy. President Trump came to office saying he could resolve that war on day one. Israeli Prime Minister Benjamin Netanyahu came out of his meeting saying it was one of the best conversations he's had with President Trump. It comes amid tensions over the war in Iran, which Trump initially promised Americans would be over quickly. The White House has not shared any details from the meetings. Michelle Kellerman, NPR News, the State Department.
3: Nearly three dozen major wildfires are now burning across central and eastern Oregon cattle country. NPR's Kirk Sigler has details.
6: Visibility is less than a mile in some places in eastern Oregon as dense, hazardous wildfire smoke has engulfed valleys. Emergency crews used a school bus to evacuate people like Catherine Randall from the small town of Huntington along the Snake River to a makeshift Red Cross shelter.
7: I just got my computer and a couple other things. I figure, you know, you take a quick look around and it's either going to be there when you get back or it's not.
6: The Fox Fire near Huntington is one of five large range fires burning along the Oregon-Idaho state line alone, chewing through tinder-dry rangeland and sagebrush. Ranchers are scrambling to move cows and are worried whether there'll be any grass left by summer's end. Kirk Sigler, NPR News, Ontario, Oregon.
3: This is NPR News. Well, this is already a record year for Cyclospora, the diarrhea-causing parasite expected to sicken thousands more people. And NPR's Yuki Noguchi reports the responses come in the aftermath of deep cuts to U.S. public health.
8: For money to handle outbreaks and food safety, states rely mostly on grants from the Centers for Disease Control and Prevention and the Food and Drug Administration. The Trump administration's cuts to federal agencies slashed those grants. Sarah Sorcher is Regulatory Affairs Director for the Center for Science in the Public Interest.
9: delays, lack of clarity, just time to solving problems are all symptoms of this broader issue that particular state and local public health departments are in crisis.
8: Many states have cut staff who investigate outbreaks, she says, leading to consumer confusion about which foods are safe to eat. Yuki Noguchi, NPR News.
3: eBay has agreed to pay roughly $50 million to a Massachusetts couple who sued after they were harassed by former eBay employees in retaliation for their newsletter coverage of the e-commerce company. David and Ina Steiner, founders of e-commerce Bytes, said people attempted to silence them through cyberstalking and bizarre deliveries such as live insects and a funeral wreath. eBay says in a statement the harassment and the response from its former executives was wrong and reprehensible. And as part of the settlement, eBay also agrees to donate $6 million to nonprofit organizations. I'm Lakshmi Singh, NPR News.
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2: All righty. It is 2:06. I am Marty. I'll be here up until 3 o'clock. Thanks for listening to KPCW today, listening like a local. We're going to take a look at the weather. Boy, that rain showers that came through Park City here cooled it down quite a bit. It's indicated now that it is 62 degrees outside. That sounds lovely. There is still a 40% chance of thunderstorms today, and they still potentially expect a high of 88 degrees. I find that hard to believe because of the nice rain showers that we got. But tonight, a low of 61 degrees, mostly cloudy skies. Tomorrow, a 30% chance of thunder showers with a high of 86. Wednesday night, a 10% chance of thunder showers and a low of 58 degrees. Going into Thursday and on through the weekend, we're going to be in the mid to lower 90s with sunny skies. So getting a little bit of wet, and then we get to go outside and have fun. Over in the Heber Valley, currently it is 92 degrees. There's a 30% chance of thunder showers over there. A high today potentially of 94 degrees. A low tonight of 56 with mostly cloudy skies. A 30% chance of thunder showers tomorrow with a high of 92. A low tomorrow night of 53 degrees, partly cloudy. And then on from Thursday on through the weekend, we have mid to upper 90s and potentially Saturday tipping into 100 degrees, which is pretty darn warm. All righty. If there's something you'd care to hear, you can text me at 435-655-8255. I'll do what I can to get it on during this last hour that I'm here. This next song up is Pickin' Dragon's Pockets by Modest Mouse.

0: And that was the Hollies. Look Through Any Window with their echoey claps. Before that, we had Modest Mouse, and the song was Pickin' Dragon's Pockets.
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0: All righty. It is 2:15 on this Tuesday afternoon. I am Marty. I'm going to be here up until 3 o'clock. We're going to take a look right now at the KPCW community calendar. Coming up on August 8th, that's Saturday after next, at 5:30 p.m., up at the Pendry, the Nuzzles & Company Gala is happening. Calling all animal lovers, the rescue dogs, cats, and farm animals of Nuzzles & Company Pet Rescue and Adoption delightedly invite you to the best evening of the summer, the Nuzzles Gala. This year's event is generously hosted by the Pendry Hotel in Park City with cocktail hour and a silent auction on the shaded open-air plaza, followed by delicious dinner inside and, of course, a rescue puppy snuggle opportunity that will keep the cuteness factor strong all night long. Grab a date or a whole table of guests and make a night of it. Everyone loves a good time for the greatest cause of all, the true love that rescue animals bring to the world. So put it on your calendar. That's August 8th. You can go to nuzzlesandco.org to buy tickets. If you buy them before, well, it's too late. You couldn't buy them too early to get a discount. Anyway, go over to nuzzlesandco.org and get tickets. Hieroglyphics and secret codes. You can go to the library, the Park City Library, that is, on July 31st and learn about hieroglyphics of ancient Egypt. You could even make a secret message in hieroglyphics at the Park City Library. So go over there from 12:30 until 1:30 on Friday the 31st and learn some new things about hieroglyphics. Here we go, kicking off another set of music. This first song up is the Crash Test Dummies. The song is Afternoons and Coffee Spoons.

0: All right, that was Santana and The Game of Love featuring Michelle Branch singing. Before that was Cold War Kids, the song Complainer, and we kicked off the set with Afternoons and Coffee Spoons by the Crash Test Dummies.
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0: 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If you click on the community button, you can go down and find Lost and Found. We have tons of stuff on here that has been lost, some that has been found, and we try to reconnect people with it. Jamie lost a white glove with tiny pearl beads on it. The right hand only, lost it near the KPCW office, and I looked out the window and did not see it. But if you find it, please give Jamie a call at 406-671-5375. Dan lost an outdoor research sun hat at Wooden Shoe Park in Peola. If you find that sun hat, give Dan a call, 801-866-6463. And finally, Ron lost his wallet. It fell into some trees. So everybody search the trees for Ron's wallet. And if you find a wallet in the trees, give him a call at 512-470-5347. That's it. That's the Lost and Found.
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And that was Any Old Fool by The Sacred Souls. Kind of a cool old school beat there. Nice bass in the background. Next up we have David Bowie, and the song is Cat People Putting Out Fire. And as you'll find out, it's with Gasoline, followed by John Mayer.

0: And there we heard Waiting on the World to Change, John Mayer. And before that, Cat People by David Bowie.
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0: And it is 2:44 here on this Tuesday afternoon. Got a little bit cooler with the rain that we had earlier, and maybe we'll get some more. Looking at the sky out there, looks a little threatening. Looking over at the KPCW community calendar, there is an opportunity to take part in a Soapstone Creek Wildfire Restoration Project. It's going to be happening August 8th, 12th, and 14th and 15th from 9 in the morning until 4 in the afternoon. The High Country Fly Fishers and the Park City Chapter of Trout Unlimited are seeking 200 volunteers over the, not all at once, but over the course of the 8th, 12th, 14th, and 15th of August to help restore a mile and a half of Soapstone Creek, which was damaged after the Yellow Lake Fire that happened in 2024. The Yellow Lake Fire burned across both Ashley and Uinta Wasatch Cache National Forests in the fall of 2024. Soapstone Creek is a direct tributary to the North Fork Provo River. It was heavily impacted. This project is going to try to rehab a mile and a half of the Soapstone Creek to prevent debris and ash from entering into the headwaters of the Provo River. Volunteers may sign up for one day or multiple days on highcountryflyfishers.com/activities. All volunteers ages 12 and up are welcome. Minors between 12 and 18 must be accompanied by a parent or guardian. Lunch, water, snacks, and tools will all be provided. Volunteers should wear long pants, sturdy closed-toed shoes, bring sunscreen and hats, and all that stuff. But a great opportunity. Get out in the boonies and help with an amazing restoration project opportunity. All righty. It is now 2:45, so I'm going to kick off this final set of music, leading us up to the top of the hour when we'll have NPR News. This first song up is Gin Blossoms, Found Out About You.

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2: 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It is 3 o'clock. I am Marty, and that's it for me. Thank you very much for listening to KPCW. I'll be here again next week. We have NPR News coming up next.
3: Live from NPR News in Washington, I'm Ryland Barton. Colt Gray, the teenager who killed two students and two teachers at Georgia's Appalachee High School in 2024, was sentenced today to life in prison without parole. Gray pleaded guilty to all 55 counts. His father, Colin Gray, will be sentenced on Thursday after a jury found him guilty of second-degree murder for providing the gun his son used. First responders are searching damaged homes and buildings after a powerful tornado struck northeastern Wisconsin yesterday. Winnebago County Executive Gordon Hintz says officials are still assessing the damage.
4: The depth of the tornado and its impact is incredible, devastating, and we're really still in the assessment phase of things. At the same time, we know that people are going without, power. Uncertainty about childcare, housing.
3: The National Weather Service says the tornado touched down at around 1 p.m. yesterday, remained on the ground for more than 20 minutes as it cut a roughly 12-mile path of destruction. President Trump spoke at the funeral of South Carolina Republican Senator Lindsey Graham today. Trump called Graham a true American original, as NPR's Deepa Shivaram reports.
5: Trump and Graham had an openly hostile relationship when the two were running for president in 2016. But in his eulogy, Trump lauded Graham, who died earlier this month.
6: He went out at the peak of his career, the top of his game, as a legend that every one of us, many of us here today, blessed to know him, and a friend that none of us will ever forget. There was truly nobody like Lindsey Graham.
5: Graham was a staunch advocate for U.S. support for Ukraine and Israel. Before his death, he authored a bill to put energy sanctions on Russia and used the relationship he'd built with Trump to secure White House support for it. Deepa Shivaram, NPR News, the White House.
3: The Senate is set to advance a bill pushed by Graham to sanction Russia. NPR's Claudio Grisales reports senators will also meet with Ukrainian President Volodymyr Zelensky today.
7: A bipartisan contingent of U.S. senators will carry Graham's legislative effort forward to approve a bill sanctioning Russia. They'll meet privately with Zelensky on Capitol Hill. The meeting also comes the same evening of a Senate session to take up the legislation. Supporters are confident the bill has enough bipartisan support in both chambers of Congress to get to President Trump's desk. Before his death, Graham held a final press conference abroad after meeting with Zelensky to announce a deal had been reached with the Trump White House for the bill's support. Graham said he had been in talks with the White House for the past year to reach that deal, which would sanction top Russian leaders and countries that buy Russia's oil. Claudia Rizales, NPR News, the Capitol.
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9: Fred Tackett and Scott Sherrard of Little Feet. 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
11: Hey, music lovers, raindrop dashers, and what's a good third one? Awesome people overall. Thank you for listening to KPCW. You just heard from the Egyptian Theater. Little Feet is coming to town, the band, and we're going to have Fred. And we are also going to have, who else is there? Fred and, well, anyway, we're going to have them in the studio right here in our midst coming up in tomorrow, I believe. Yes, tomorrow. So you can hear from them, and then they might stop by the studio again during their performances. So make sure you keep your dial right here on KPCW. Now that I've made this clear as mud, hello, everybody. My name is Claire, and I'm going to be your host. Aren't you excited for the next couple hours here? We're going to talk about the weather. We're going to talk about what's happening on the roadways. And then we're going to get to the tunes, of course, because we are all about the music here and all about some really great, also, different discussions with artists and such. So, anyway, I'm going to get to the weather and then stop talking because clearly it's not going very well. 92 degrees right now in the Heber Valley, 74 degrees right outside the studios of KPCW. This afternoon, we've got that 40% chance, but I'm going to change that to 100 because it is raining here in Old Town, and there was another deluge coming through Old Town just a little bit ago. So lots of heavy rain coming down, and it's coming in full force and in short periods. So just be aware of that. Partly sunny otherwise, they're saying. Temperatures topped out today around 85 degrees. But like I said, 74 is where we're landing right now. Tonight, we've got mostly cloudy skies with a low around 61. But they're not calling for any more rain overnight. Wednesday, we bring back a 30% chance. We'll see some showers out there in the afternoon. Mostly cloudy with a high near 86 degrees. I don't know if it'll be quite the show that we got this afternoon, but maybe. Wednesday night, a 10% chance of showers and thunderstorms in the early part of the evening, otherwise partly cloudy with a low around 58 degrees. And then Thursday brings us sunshine, high tops out near 90 degrees. So things start to heat up again as we roll into the weekend, and we get sunshine again over the weekend. So if we're going to have a nice, sunny, beautiful weekend, I say let's take all that rain now. We need it, and it's just going to make for a better summer all around. So yeah. Awesome. A little dancing in the rain out there. Not too bad. All right. Let's get into some tunes here. I've got a little Suki Waterhouse to kick this off. This is Back in Love right here on your local community radio station. We are KPCW Park City, and away we go.

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2: Whew, and you are listening to KPCW Park City. Thanks so much for making us a part of your day. I just got a little sugar in my system. Word retrieval was not great earlier, but we're working on it and we're moving in an upward direction, so I feel good about it. I got a request in, too, from one of our favorites here at KPCW, Rich Rector. You know him. You love him. Here's a Stevie Ray Vaughan request from our very own Rich. Here you go.

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1: And here you go. Here is your Lost and Found report in this 3 o'clock hour. Let's take a look. It looks like Julissa found a driver's license from Florida. The name Jeffrey M is on there, and that was on the 28th that driver's license was found. 862-275-9270 is the number to call if that's yours. Also, it looks like Deborah found a Fidelity credit card in one of the parking meters on Swede Alley. That was on the 27th of July. 435-640-4246 is the number to call for that. You can breathe a sigh of relief. You know where it is. Hopefully you are listening and you can get that back from Deborah. Also, it looks like Neil lost a blue Camelback fanny pack with Insta 360 camera in there. There's a selfie stick and a sweatshirt also. That was at Canyons Village on the 24th of July. 239-821-8532 is the number to call for that. And of course, you can check out all of our Lost and Found submissions. 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That is kpcw.org, and you can take a look and help someone out or place something if you've lost or found an item as well. All right, let's get into BBC headlines, and then we'll go tech on you with Marketplace Tech right here on KPCW.
2: BBC News with Roisin Hasty. President Trump and the Israeli Prime Minister Benjamin Netanyahu have sought to patch up public disagreements over the war with Iran with closed-door talks at the White House. It was their first meeting since their military forces jointly attacked Iran. Earlier, Ukraine's President Zelensky also held talks with Mr. Trump. President Trump has led tributes to the late Republican Senator Lindsey Graham at his funeral service in Washington. Senator Graham, who died suddenly earlier this month, had risen to become one of America's most prominent political figures. He was particularly known for his hawkish role in shaping U.S. foreign policy. In Peru, Keiko Fujimori has been sworn in as the country's first elected female president. Ms. Fujimori is the latest in a series of conservative leaders to be elected across Latin America. European football's governing body, UEFA, has reacted furiously to plans being discussed by FIFA to create a new company with private stakeholders to govern top competitions, including the World Cup. FIFA said it would help grow the game. Several people remain missing in Japan the morning after a powerful earthquake struck the southern prefecture of Kumamoto on Kyushu Island. Emergency workers are still searching for people trapped inside a shopping centre. Officials in Nigeria say at least 14 people have been killed in an attack in central Benue State. Gunmen stormed a village in Otupo earlier on Tuesday. The Democratic Republic of Congo's Constitutional Court has approved a landmark referendum law, potentially paving the way for President Felix Tshisekedi to seek a third term in office. The opposition has condemned the move. And Bulgarian officials say border guards have had to evacuate hundreds of passengers from a cruise ship that ran aground on the River Danube due to low water levels. BBC News.
3: What if we could sort of just give the ocean a Tums to mitigate climate change? From American Public Media, this is Marketplace Tech. I'm Megan McCarty-Carino. The ocean is already one of the best climate solutions we've got. It absorbs carbon dioxide from the atmosphere that would otherwise contribute to global warming. But what if it could store even more CO2? Marketplace's Amy Scott, host of our climate podcast, How We Survive, looked into one strategy to achieve that goal, and she set sail for a demonstration.
4: I'm about to head out into the Atlantic Ocean on a boat unlike any I've ever seen.
5: Can you swim?
4: I can swim.
5: Okay.
4: It's an amphibious vehicle, basically a boat with wheels that's just open on the sides. Rob Mitchell is the captain.
5: You can see we don't have any railing. It's going to be pretty calm out there today, so shouldn't be a big deal.
4: We're here in Duck, North Carolina, on the Outer Banks, to check out an experiment to boost the ocean's potential to store carbon. About 2 years ago, a company called Vesta dumped more than 8,000 metric tons of a mineral called olivine onto the seafloor.
6: It's found all over the world. Just natural silicate mineral similar to quartz on the beach.
4: That's Jacqueline Centener. She's a senior scientist with Hourglass Climate, a nonprofit research group that's monitoring the experiment. She says when olivine dissolves in seawater, it converts carbon dioxide into another form of carbon called bicarbonate.
6: And bicarbonate is already present in the ocean everywhere. It's what a lot of critters use to make their shells. And then that allows the ocean to draw down more carbon dioxide from the atmosphere.
1: So you're basically making room for more?
6: Yeah, making room for more carbon dioxide in the ocean.
4: Out on the water, Centener and the team collect samples to see how the olivine is changing the ocean's chemistry in different spots off the shore. The ocean has already absorbed about a third of the carbon we've emitted since the start of the industrial age, over time making the water more acidic and harming shellfish, corals, and other marine life. But alkaline materials like olivine neutralize CO2, acting as sort of an antacid.
7: Tons for the ocean is the shorthand. Yeah.
4: That's Adam Subosh, an associate scientist at the Woods Hole Oceanographic Institution, where he studies ocean alkalinity enhancement. That's the fancy name. Subosh says the technology has a lot of potential because it's actually just accelerating a natural geological process. But
7: can you scale it? Can it happen fast enough? What are the trade-offs and consequences? There's still a lot of research that needs to get done.
4: Vesta, the company behind the Duck project, estimates it could remove and store 5,000 tons of carbon dioxide from the atmosphere after accounting for emissions associated with the project. And if it works with minimal impact to marine life, the company says eventually olivine could be incorporated into coastal restoration projects. That could protect against sea level rise while also fighting the warming causing it.
3: That was Marketplace's Amy Scott, host of How We Survive. You can hear more of Amy's reporting on marine carbon removal and other geoengineering solutions on the new season of How We Survive, wherever you get your podcasts. I'm Megan McCarty-Carino, and that's Marketplace Tech. This is APM.
1: And this is the local view. The time now is 3:36. And although there's still cloud cover out there, it does look like the rain has stopped here in Old Town. Hope you're having a great day out there. And we've got more in the way of great tunes for you to take you into the 4 o'clock hour. How about a little Fountains of Wayne? This seemed appropriate. Traffic and weather right here on KPCW.

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Days in the 9 a.m. hour, and it's right here on KPCW, so check that out. All right, my friends, we've got more tunes on the way for you as we roll into the 4 o'clock hour. A little Vampire Weekend and Rat Boy is coming at ya. 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
3: Live from NPR News in Washington, I'm Ryland Barton. Kentucky Republican Senator Rand Paul has published what he says are diary entries written by Dr. Anthony Fauci during the pandemic. The release highlights an ongoing disagreement between some politicians and scientists over the origin of the coronavirus. NPR's Ari Daniel has more.
4: The debate centers around whether the virus originated naturally in an animal and spilled over into a human, or if it was deliberately created in a lab and leaked. When Fauci was writing diary entries about researchers considering both theories, very little was known. Today, many scientists agree the available data support a natural origin of the virus. Felicia Goodrum is a virologist at Dartmouth College. She says this is what happens as researchers gather data.
5: You will change your mind. That's absolutely fundamental to the way science is done, and it's something that Fauci wasn't really given any latitude to do.
4: Fauci will testify before a committee chaired by Senator Paul, who says his efforts to hold Fauci to account are, quote, oversight. Ari Daniel, NPR News.
3: The funeral for South Carolina Republican Senator Lindsey Graham was held at the National Cathedral in Washington today. NPR's Barbara Sprunt reports he was a leading voice in Congress on domestic and foreign policy.
6: Several of Graham's staff members served as honorary pallbearers for the senator who served over 31 years in Congress. In attendance were foreign leaders, including Israeli Prime Minister Benjamin Netanyahu and Ukrainian President Volodymyr Zelensky, a reminder of Graham's role in advocating for both countries. Graham's niece, Emily Boggs Roberts, called him a family man.
7: When my mom called, he answered. It didn't matter if he was about to walk into a meeting with the president or another world leader.
6: Graham became primary caretaker to his sister Darlene after their parents died. She's now been appointed to serve out the remainder of his term. Barbara Sprunt, NPR News, National Cathedral in Washington.
3: French officials have evacuated 4,000 more people from tourist sites on the Atlantic coast as firefighters continue to battle wildfires. NPR's Eleanor Beardsley reports they're bracing as a fourth heat wave hits Europe.
8: The precautionary evacuation order covered campsites, holiday villages, tourist residences, and leisure parks in the Gironde region southwest of the city of Bordeaux. Fires in France and Spain have forced around 330,000 people to evacuate over the last week. Firefighters say the French blaze is stabilized but could take off again as temperatures are expected to soar above 100 degrees Fahrenheit by Wednesday. The European Union's Copernicus Climate Service and the World Meteorological Organization say Europe is the world's fastest warming continent, heating at more than twice the global average. Eleanor Beardsley, NPR News, Semur-en-Auxois, France.
3: Most U.S. stocks rose today. 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
10: 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KPCW would like to recognize Broadcasters Club members Sam and Heather Brothwell, Amos and Anat Madonis, Terry Cook and Cammie Richardson, Stu Stanek and Ann Crooks. 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
12: 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Summit County property owners are receiving 2026 tax notices in the mail, and they look a little different. KPCW's Connor Thomas reports the bonds are now listed separately.
13: There are about four dozen different governmental entities in Summit County that can levy taxes. So the tax notices that property owners receive each summer look more like an itemized receipt than one single charge. Residents may notice additional items listed when they open the notice this year, but they aren't new charges. Utah law now requires bonds to be listed separately. Summit County spokesperson Bridget Noble says state lawmakers made the change last year. Previously, she says, a government's bonds were lumped in with its tax rate. Park City Municipal, the Park City School District, Basin Recreation, and Summit County are all still paying off voter-approved bonds. July tax notices are not bills. Residents will receive those later this year. The deadline for landowners to appeal their property value and reduce their property tax bill is September 15th. Locals can check their notices to see if they're listed as primary residents, not second homeowners. There's a 45% discount on property taxes for full-time residents, but they must apply to confirm their eligibility with the Summit County Assessor's Office. Summit County is a financial supporter of KPCW. Connor Thomas, KPCW News.
12: And Circles, a program that helps Utahns achieve financial stability, is ending its Heber Valley meetings after losing significant funding. KPCW's Grace Dorfler has more.
14: For Utah and Wasatch County residents experiencing poverty, the Circles program helped participants build supportive relationships, learn new skills, and work toward economic stability. But after the loss of a federal grant that provided the majority of its funding, program operators say Circles must end its Wasatch County services. Jessica Miller is the Chief Impact Officer at Community Action Services and Food Bank, the nonprofit that administers the Circles program.
15: We have needed to cut down our staff from 7 to a 1-person staff.
14: Circles had previously received $1 million over 3 years through the Temporary Assistance for Needy Families federal grant. It funded almost the entire program, according to Miller. The remaining staff member will continue supporting Utah County families that are enrolled in the program. Miller says no new participants will be accepted until Circles can find additional funding. About 40 Heber Valley families participated in Circles during fiscal year 2026. Community Action Services also operates a food bank in Heber, which is not affected by the loss of funding. Grace Dorfler, KPCW News.
12: And decorated Park City-based professional mountain biker Haley Batten is gearing up for the World Cup in her own backyard. KPCW's Ula Britt Libre has more on the race at Soldier Hollow.
16: Haley Batten is an Olympic silver medalist and world champion. Her World Cup season started in May in South Korea and then sent her to Europe. Now, she's back in Park City and training daily. Batten says it's good to be home.
17: The trails have been great. I get a good training block in now. And I'm kind of just loving it every day. It's been great.
16: She's using this time on her home turf to prepare for the UCI World Cup in Soldier Hollow, September 19th through 20th. Batten says anticipation for the race is growing.
17: You can tell that, yeah, everybody involved, all the organization, is just excited for the race. And so I can feel the energy building for sure.
16: Batten says the course features natural rock slabs and man-made rock gardens. Spectators will be able to watch the athletes hurl themselves into the air at top speeds.
17: It's supposed to be a very spectator-friendly race, so the course will kind of come back on itself a couple times so that people can see the course from multiple sections. If you get a VIP ticket, you can see almost 360 degree of the whole course from the top of their building there.
16: The race will also be televised. Batten says she's grateful that the Soldier Hall of Race will combine her community with her sport.
17: This is the world that I love, the highest level of my sport, but also I get to bring that to the community that made me fall in love with this sport. So for me, it's like my two worlds coming together, which is honestly a dream come true, and I never thought it would happen in my career.
16: After Soldier Hollow, Batten will finish the season in October in Lake Placid, New York. For tickets and more information about the September Soldier Hollow UCI World Cup race, visit kpcw.org. Ula Britt Libre, KPCW News.
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2: And you are listening to KPCW Park City. Thank you so much for making us a part of your day. We sure do appreciate you. We've got more tunes on the way for you. But first, let's talk about the weather. After all that rain and clouds, it looks like things are clearing up now. We've got bluebird skies up there and lots of sunshine. And that should be the name of the game for the rest of the afternoon. Looks like in Heber, it is 84 degrees right outside the studios of KPCW. 75 is where we land. We're going to see a few more clouds roll in overnight. 61 is the low. Wednesday, slight chance of showers. It looks like we're sitting at about 30% chance of precipitation for your Wednesday afternoon. Mostly cloudy with a high near 86 is what they're calling for. And then Wednesday evening brings you partly cloudy skies with a low around 58. Thursday sunshine with a high near 90 degrees. And it looks like Thursday evening mostly clear with a low around 59 degrees. So Thursday's when we make that turn into full sunshine. And that looks like what it's going to be for the foreseeable future after that. So it's going to be a warm and sunny weekend ahead. Checking your roadways now, it looks like everything is pretty clear out there, except for at the very mouth bottom of the canyon there by Parley's. It looks like there is an incident that happened. It's westbound I-80, about milepost 127. Vehicle fire. So there are two right lanes blocked and the entry ramp is closed. And that happened in the 3 o'clock hour around 3:45. So it's starting to back traffic up. So just be aware of that. If you're heading down to Salt Lake City, you might get into a little backup there. We'll keep you posted on what's happening. And otherwise, it doesn't look like there's any other incidents to report here in the Wasatch back, and everything else seems to be moving pretty good out there. All right, let's get back into the tunes now. How about a little Men at Work for you? This is Down Under. And if you have a song that you want to hear, please send it our way, 435-655-8255. You can text that number, or you can always give me a call. I love to hear your voice. Here we go, Men at Work, Down Under.

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2: 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Wanted to hear some Goose. Here's Madalena. Thanks for listening.

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1: And here we go. Here is your Lost and Found report. It looks like Darren found a SUP paddle at Rockport Reservoir. That was on the 24th of July. 801-414-5979 is the color is the number, actually, to call for that. And it looks like Ron lost a wallet that fell into some trees. I'm thinking maybe on a bike is what Ron's talking about. Maybe not. 23rd of July, just fell into some trees. 512-470-5347 is the number to call if you came across a wallet in trees. And also, it looks like Janet lost some magnetic sunglasses. Those were lost at the Deer Valley concert on the 18th of July. If you came across those, give Janet a call at 213-999-0058. And it looks like Lizzie. Oh, Lizzie, I hope you found this cat. If you had, please let us know. This was on the 17th of July. A male cat with a white belly and white paws has some darker gray stripes, last seen on Iron Horse Loop. Again, that was on the 17th of this month. Hopefully, Lizzie has been united with her cat. If not, please give Lizzie a call, 435-640-6963, if you come across a cat with that description in that area. All right, it is 4:30, and that means we have BBC headlines coming up. We want to keep you informed of everything that's happening in the world, as well as right here in the Wasatch Back. So make sure your dial stays on your local community radio station, KPCW Park City.
2: BBC News with Roisin Hasty. President Trump and the Israeli Prime Minister Benjamin Netanyahu have sought to patch up public disagreements over the war with Iran with closed-door talks at the White House. It was their first meeting since their military forces jointly attacked Iran. Earlier, Ukraine's President Zelensky also held talks with Mr. Trump. President Trump has led tributes to the late Republican Senator Lindsey Graham at his funeral service in Washington. Senator Graham, who died suddenly earlier this month, had risen to become one of America's most prominent political figures. In Peru, Keiko Fujimori has been sworn in as the country's first elected female president. Ms. Fujimori is the latest in a series of conservative leaders to be elected across Latin America. Opposition protests are taking place across Venezuela to demand democratic elections. They mark 2 years since the last disputed presidential election, in which the now ousted Nicolas Maduro claimed victory. Several people remain missing in Japan the morning after a powerful earthquake struck the southern prefecture of Kumamoto on Kyushu Island. Emergency workers are still searching for people trapped inside a shopping centre. Officials in Nigeria say at least 14 people have been killed in an attack in central Benue State. Gunmen stormed a village in Otupo earlier on Tuesday. European football's governing body UEFA has reacted furiously to plans being discussed by FIFA to create a new company with private stakeholders to govern top competitions, including the World Cup. FIFA said it would help grow the game. And the Australian airline Qantas has completed what's believed to be the world's longest ever commercial flight after one of its aircraft flew directly from Melbourne to the French city of Toulouse. The journey lasted for 24 hours and 24 minutes. BBC News.
3: 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I'm Connor Thomas. This is your local news on The Local View. Wasatch County's Children's Justice Center will get an upgrade this year. KPCW's Christine Weller has more on the $1.2 million project.
4: The Wasatch County Children's Justice Center was built in the late 90s and has since outgrown the space. The County Council approved an expansion to the building next to Old Mill Elementary in Heber in early July. For decades, young survivors have found support at the center, and advocates have interviewed children about abuse allegations. Director Kurt Hoffman said the upgrades will improve those efforts.
5: As you can imagine, they typically don't use their big voice when they want to talk about those hard things. We want to be able to capture those small voices and not have to have it be repeated, so we're soundproofing and improving our video and audio recording equipment in our interview rooms.
4: The upgrades also include new ADA-compliant bathrooms and ramps, as well as a new 900-square-foot conference room connecting to the back of the building. Another addition is parking. Hoffman said the lot now has 10 stalls and another 8 will be added. The county estimates the project will cost up to $1.3 million. A state grant is expected to fund nearly half the total amount. Donation dollars will also support construction costs. Wasatch County Manager Dustin Graybaugh said construction will start in the next few weeks. The county aims to finish the project by the end of the year. Christine Weller, KPCW News.
3: And the entire Wasatch Back is under Stage 2 fire restrictions as hot, dry weather raises wildfire danger. Wasatch County restored the restrictions July 28th, while Summit counties remain in effect. The rules ban open fires in unincorporated areas, including charcoal grills and wood or coal-burning stoves, even in developed campgrounds and picnic areas. In other news, Utah has recorded the country's second highest number of measles cases so far this year, behind South Carolina. The Salt Lake Tribune reports since Utah's outbreak began in 2025, the state has confirmed 711 cases. The Southwest Utah Health District has reported the most, with 266. That's compared to Summit County's 5 and Wasatch County's 12 cases. About 86% of Utahns diagnosed with measles were not vaccinated.
6: I'm Leslie Thatcher, and coming up tomorrow on the Local News Hour, I'll be talking with Dan Vorenberg. He's the new interim head of school at Park City Day School. Park City Leadership alumni board members have details on some of their upcoming alumni events. And from the Alf Engen Ski Museum, director Annie Balmer with details about their upcoming Intermountain Ski Hall of Fame celebration. That's the KPCW Local News Hour, live each weekday morning at 8.
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10: 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You are listening to KPCW Park City on this Tuesday, July 28th. The sun is shining now, and we've got a lot more great tunes on the way for you, so keep your dial right here. In fact, we're going to play a little Feet for you. All That You Dream is the name of the tune, and they are going to be in concert right across the street here coming up, and also they're going to be in the studio as well. Tomorrow, we're going to have a little chat with Little Feet, Scott Sherrard and Fred Tackett, which is going to be super cool. So that's exciting. And their concert is going to be this weekend starting on Thursday. They're going to play through Saturday. So very, very cool. And nice guys. So looking forward to talking with them. Here's their All That You Dream tune.

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2: And the time now. 4:54 on this Tuesday, July 28th. Hope you're having a wonderful Tuesday out there and kicking this week off right. And we are so glad that you're keeping us on your dial to do it. We've got more tunes on the way for you as we roll into the 5 o'clock hour. It's almost that 5 o'clock whistle. We're almost into the evening. I can't believe it, but it's true. And we're going to do it with a little Pablo Cruz. We're going to cruise in with some Pablo Cruz. What should go?

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5: Live from NPR News in Washington, I'm Ryland Barton. The U.S. military says Iran launched multiple missiles at American forces in the Middle East. That ends the recent pause in fighting as mediators tried to get both sides back to negotiations. U.S. Central Command says all the missiles were successfully intercepted. It says U.S. forces, quote, remain vigilant and at a high state of readiness. President Trump and Ukrainian President Volodymyr Zelensky met today to discuss Ukraine producing weapons amid its war with Russia. And NPR's Greg Myrie has more.
6: Ukraine's most pressing need is U.S. Patriot missiles. It's by far the most effective weapon in shooting down those incoming Russian ballistic missiles. Now, Zelensky said he discussed Trump's offer made earlier this month to give Ukraine a license to make its own Patriot missiles. But this would be complicated and would likely take a couple years. And Russia is firing those missiles right now, most every night. When you hear those air raid sirens go off, you know Ukraine is desperately short of these interceptors, and the Russian missiles are much more likely to strike now than in the past.
5: NPR's Greg Myrie reporting. The Senate is set to confirm Jay Clayton to become the head of the nation's intelligence agencies, ensuring that a permanent director is in place as the midterm elections approach. Clayton's expected to be confirmed along party lines today after a contentious hearing 2 weeks ago in which he repeatedly refused to say that Joe Biden won the 2020 election. Democrats have said they have more confidence in Clayton than they do in Trump's temporary pick for the job, Bill Pulte, who has no known intelligence experience. Democratic candidates have been focused on the economy ahead of the midterms, but as President Trump raises doubts about elections, some Democrats think they might need to talk about democracy, too. NPR's Ashley Lopez reports.
7: Democrats have been dominating in special elections since last year, mostly by running on an economic message. This is why some operatives say candidates shouldn't get distracted by other issues cropping up, including threats to democracy. But Jane Kleb with the Democratic National Committee says this was something she heard a lot in 2024 as well.
8: And it turns out that that was a fundamental issue that was motivating people. And that might not have been something that they were telling exit pollers, or it wasn't something that was coming up on exit surveys or polling.
7: One Democratic candidate told NPR, urging voters to care about democratic institutions because ultimately they affect prices can be a way of talking about democracy and the economy at the same time. Ashley Lopez, NPR News.
5: Florida has become the first state in nearly a decade to carry out two executions in one day. Today, putting to death an ex-police officer convicted of murder and only the second octogenarian known to receive a lethal injection in modern U.S. history. Florida has now carried out 12 executions this year, more than all other states combined. In 2017, Arkansas executed two men in the single day. This is NPR News.
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12: 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Summit County property owners are receiving their 2026 tax notices in the mail, and they look a little different. KPCW's Connor Thomas reports bonds are now listed separately.
13: There are about four dozen different governmental entities in Summit County that can levy taxes. So the tax notices that property owners receive each summer look more like an itemized receipt than one single charge. Residents may notice additional items listed when they open the notice this year, but they aren't new charges. Utah law now requires bonds to be listed separately. Summit County spokesperson Bridget Noble says state lawmakers made the change last year. Previously, she says, a government's bonds were lumped in with its tax rate. Park City Municipal, the Park City School District, Basin Recreation, and Summit County are all still paying off voter-approved bonds. July tax notices are not bills. Residents will receive those later this year. The deadline for landowners to appeal their property value and reduce their property tax bill is September 15th. Locals can check their notices to see if they're listed as primary residents, not second homeowners. There's a 45% discount on property taxes for full-time residents, but they must apply to confirm their eligibility with the Summit County Assessor's Office. Summit County is a financial supporter of KPCW. Connor Thomas, KPCW News.
12: And Circles, a program that helps Utahns achieve financial stability, is ending its Heber Valley meetings after losing significant funding. KPCW's Grace Dorfler has more.
14: For Utah and Wasatch County residents experiencing poverty, the Circles program helped participants build supportive relationships, learn new skills, and work toward economic stability. But after the loss of a federal grant that provided the majority of its funding, program operators say Circles must end its Wasatch County services. Jessica Miller is the Chief Impact Officer at Community Action Services and Food Bank, the nonprofit that administers the Circles program.
15: We have needed to cut down our staff from 7 to a 1-person staff.
14: Circles had previously received $1 million over 3 years through the Temporary Assistance for Needy Families federal grant. It funded almost the entire program, according to Miller. The remaining staff member will continue supporting Utah County families that are enrolled in the program. Miller says no new participants will be accepted until Circles can find additional funding. The organization is asking community members to donate to support the program.
15: It really is just a transformational program because it helps to inspire people and to not only just inspire people, but then to teach people. It's providing them with the skills that they need to actually make change in their lives so that families can have a different vision for their future.
14: About 40 Heber Valley families participated in Circles during fiscal year 2026. Community Action Services also operates a food bank in Heber, which is not affected by the loss of funding. Grace Dorfler, KPCW News.
12: And for 1 week only, the Timpanogos Valley Theater will perform Newsies Junior. KPCW's Leslie Thatcher has more on the youth adaptation of the 2012 Broadway musical and Disney film.
16: Set in 1899 and based on true events, the story follows charismatic newsboy Jack Kelly as he rallies fellow newsies to strike after newspaper publishers raise prices at the workers' expense. Timpanogos Valley Theater marketing manager Bettina Guy says 65 local young performers make up the cast, led by director Roy Buttermore, a college student.
17: The story's the same. It's slightly shorter, so like some of the songs will be shorter. Some of the things might be taken out just a touch. This one, the story is all there that you need to know. The great dance scenes with cartwheels and backflips and all that is there.
16: Guy says the show's message remains as relevant today as it was more than a century ago.
17: People working together can make a change. Kids in particular to this story, I'm a school teacher, so we talk about that a lot. Kids can still go to their town boards. And either get a park designed or get a skateboard park put in or kids can still make a difference. Groups of people can still make a difference.
16: Newsies Jr. will be performed at the Timpanogos Valley Theater in Heber City on Friday at 4 and 7 p.m. and again Saturday at 2 and 7 p.m. For tickets and more information, you can go online to kpcw.org. Leslie Thatcher, KPCW News.
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18: Fred Tackett and Scott Sherrard of Little Feet. 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
4: Hey, everybody, it's 5 o'clock. That whistle has blown, and it means we are fully into the evening hours, and maybe it's time for you to clock out of work and head home. So if you've done that and you are heading home and you're keeping us on your dial, well, thank you for that. Keep us here at KPCW. We'll keep you informed of all that's happening out in the world in the Wasatch back and right here in your own backyard. We are going to talk about the weather. 84 degrees in the Heber Valley, 79 degrees. It's warming up since those rains came. And we still have a 40% chance we could see some showers and thunderstorms. And then we roll into a mostly cloudy evening with a low around 61 degrees. And it looks like Wednesday is a 30% chance we'll see some precipitation in the afternoon, mostly cloudy otherwise, with a high near 86 degrees. Wednesday evening, 10% chance of showers and thunderstorms before 9 p.m., partly cloudy with a low around 58. And Thursday, that's when the sunshine comes back, and it looks like that's going to be the name of the game for the foreseeable future after Thursday. Sunshine with a high near 90 degrees, and we're going to roll back into a very hot weekend ahead, and it looks like Heber might be getting in the triple digits for Saturday and Sunday as well. So just be aware, it's going to be pretty hot out there this weekend. All right, checking your roadways, we talked about a vehicle fire that had happened, a westbound I-80 at milepost 127. What that's doing is backing up I-80 if you're heading down into Salt Lake City. So just know about that. It is going to take you a little bit longer to get where you need to go if you're heading in that direction. So it looks like it's hitting in the Parleys Canyon there. So when you come around the corner, it's going to be a little bit slow going down the canyon. All right. Otherwise, it looks like everything else is moving smoothly in the Wasatch back. If you see something else, give me a holler, 435-655-8255. All right, here we go. How about more tunes for you? I've got some Neil Young coming up for you here. But first, here's a new one from Casey Musgraves. It's called Dry Spell, right here on KPCW.

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4: And the time now is 5:20. We've got more tunes on the way for you, including local artists, the Plastic Cherries. Here you go. This one's called Love Is on the Run.

chapter. I find what I'm after. It's change.

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1: And away we go. Here is your Lost and Found report. It looks like Jennifer lost some metallic sunglasses inside. Oh, actually, the sunglass case is metallic. Excuse me. Inside are white tortoise rim wire sunglasses. They were lost in downtown Park City on the 14th of July. 786-973-9733 is the number to call if you came across those sunglasses in a metallic case with white tortoise rim wire shell. Looks like Amanda found a cross pendant at the Park City Mark. 415-205-5252. That was found at the 20th of July. And Susanna lost a black Subaru fob with a ball and cat keychain. That was lost at the Park City Nursery on the 15th of July. If you came across that, please give Susanna a call at 213-359-9549. And you can check out all of our Lost and Found submissions. Just head on over to our website, kpcw.org. The time now, my friends, is 5:30. The sun is still pretty high in the sky as we roll into the evening hours. Hope you're having a great start to your evening, and thanks for keeping your dial on KPCW Park City. Coming up, BBC World News, and then more local news to keep you informed of what's happening right here in your backyard. So stay with us on KPCW Park City.
2: BBC News with Roisin Hasty. U.S. Central Command has accused Iran's Revolutionary Guards of launching multiple ballistic missiles in what it called an attempted surprise attack on U.S. forces based in the Middle East. It said all of the missiles were successfully intercepted. It comes after President Trump and the Israeli Prime Minister Benjamin Netanyahu held talks at the White House. Japan's Fire and Disaster Management Agency said many people could still be trapped inside a shopping centre after a powerful earthquake and explosion shook the mall in Kumamoto Prefecture on Kyushu Island. Two women are confirmed to have died at the Aeon Mall. Keiko Fujimori has been sworn in as president of Peru, the latest in a series of conservative leaders to be elected across Latin America. Ms. Fujimori had promised to fight crime and tackle weak economic growth. Opposition protests are taking place across Venezuela to demand democratic elections. They mark 2 years since the last disputed presidential election, in which the now ousted Nicolas Maduro claimed victory. President Trump has led tributes to the late Republican Senator Lindsey Graham at his funeral service in Washington. Mr. Trump described Graham as a legend who had devoted his life to America. The Democratic Republic of Congo's Constitutional Court has approved a landmark referendum law, potentially paving the way for President Felix Tshisekedi to seek a third term in office. The opposition has condemned the move. Officials in Nigeria say at least 14 people have been killed in an attack in central Benue State. Gunmen stormed a village in Otupo earlier on Tuesday. And the Australian airline Qantas has completed what's believed to be the world's longest ever commercial flight after one of its aircraft flew directly from Melbourne to the French city of Toulouse. The journey lasted 24 hours and 24 minutes.
3: 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I'm Grace Dorfler, and this is your local news on The Local View. Decorated, Park City-based professional mountain biker Haley Batten is gearing up for the World Cup in her own backyard. KPCW's Ula Britt Libre has more on the race at Soldier Hollow.
4: Haley Batten is an Olympic silver medalist and world champion. Her World Cup season started in May in South Korea and then sent her to Europe. Now, she's back in Park City and training daily. Batten says it's good to be home.
5: The trails have been great. I get a good training block in now. And I'm kind of just loving it every day. It's been great.
4: She's using this time on her home turf to prepare for the UCI World Cup in Soldier Hollow, September 19th through 20th. Batten says the course features natural rock slabs and man-made rock gardens. Spectators will be able to watch the athletes hurl themselves into the air at top speeds.
5: It's supposed to be a very spectator-friendly race, so the course will kind of come back on itself a couple times so that people can see the course from multiple sections. If you get a VIP ticket, you can see almost 360-degree of the whole course from the top of their building there.
4: The race will also be televised. Batten says she's grateful that the Soldier Hollow race will combine her community with her sport.
5: this is the world that I love, the highest level of my sport, but also I get to bring that to the community that made me fall in love with this sport. So for me, it's like my two worlds coming together.
4: For tickets and more information about the September Soldier Hollow UCI World Cup race, visit kpcw.org. Ula Britt-Libre, KPCW News.
3: 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And Governor Spencer Cox has appointed Utah State Forester Jamie Barnes to lead the Utah Department of Natural Resources starting August 31st. Barnes has directed the Division of Forestry, Fire, and State Lands since 2021. She joined the division in 2011. She succeeds Joel Ferry, who has led the department since June 2022. Cox credits Ferry with advancing Great Salt Lake protections and Utah's energy initiatives. We will be back with more local news at 6:05.
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1: 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I'm Claire Wiley with you for about another hour here, and then they will release me into the wild. But first, I've got more tunes for you as we head into the 6 o'clock hour. How about a little Josiah and the Bonnevilles? This one's called Mountain Girl. 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
2: 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I'm Claire Wiley, and I have time for one more request if you want to slide one in here. I would love to play it for you. In the meantime, we've got a little Lord for you. This one is Tennis Court right here on KPCW.

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2: 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Thanks for listening to KPCW Park City. The sun is shining. We're going to talk about the weather, but first, we're going to bring you the news. We've got NPR News coming up and then local news in just a few seconds here. 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That's in Summit County. In Wasatch County, we're at 91.9 on the dial. 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
3: Live from NPR News in Washington, I'm Ryland Barton. The Senate has confirmed Jay Clayton to head the nation's intelligence agencies. Clayton is the U.S. Attorney for the Southern District of New York and a former Securities and Exchange Commission chairman. During his confirmation hearing, he refused to say outright that Joe Biden won the 2020 election. Some Democrats say they want to investigate President Trump's actions if they win control of Congress during the midterm elections. NPR's Mara Liasson has more on the historical context to political scandals and efforts to reform.
4: If you listen to people who follow this, like Michael Waldman at the Brennan Center, they look back to those times in history where there were huge scandals, and after that, Congress took things that had merely been norms or voluntary choices, and they codified them into laws. Here's Michael Waldman.
5: Teddy Roosevelt and the Progressive Era reforms came after the corruption of the Gilded Age. After Watergate came a wave of protections and reforms in the 1970s. It's now a half century later. The corruption is growing, the abuse is growing, and it's time for another reform moment.
4: And we're now at a time when most of those post-Watergate laws have been overturned or otherwise chipped away.
3: NPR's Mara Liasson reporting. President Trump met with the leaders of Ukraine and Israel today. NPR's Michelle Kellerman reports.
6: Ukrainian President Volodymyr Zelensky says he had a good meeting with President Trump. In a social media post, he writes that he discussed several ideas with him, including giving Ukraine licenses to produce Patriot missile interceptors. And